of Jesus' ministry. And I want in this study to look at several passages in the New Testament, first of all, in the Gospel according to Luke, that underline for us that the Holy Spirit who came on Jesus to equip him for public ministry, for his messianic ministry at his baptism, was with him and empowered him throughout the whole course of his work. And that was immediately obvious when Jesus, after his baptism, Luke chapter 4 and verse 14, returned in the power of the Spirit to Galilee. A report went out about him through all the surrounding countryside. He taught in their synagogues and was glorified by all. It's actually a marvelous little description, a kind of snapshot of the truth about the Lord Jesus, how in the power of the Spirit he reveals God, and how through the ministry of the Spirit we are encouraged indeed by the Spirit's power, enabled to glorify the Lord. We're told almost immediately afterwards what happens. Jesus goes and he preaches in the synagogue in Nazareth, chapter 4 and verse 16, and the scroll of the prophet Isaiah was given to him. He unrolls the scroll and found the place where it was written. Now, whether this was the reading in the lectionary or whether Jesus was finding this place very deliberately himself, it was an amazing passage for him to expound at the beginning of his public ministry. And he was actually able to do it rather briefly and was forced to do it rather briefly. The words of Isaiah 61, "The Spirit of the Lord is upon me. He has anointed me to proclaim good news to the poor, proclaim liberty to the captives, recovering of sight to the blind, liberty to those who are oppressed, to proclaim the year of the Lord's favor." He rolled up the scroll, gave it back to the attendant, sat down and said, "Today this scripture has been fulfilled in your hearing." And he preached what I sometimes call the sermon that created the shortest first ministry in the history of the Christian church. They wanted to try and kill him because what he had said was all the way through the Old Testament scriptures until Isaiah was standing on the pinnacle of Old Testament revelation, looking forwards into the future. We have been expecting the Spirit-filled Messiah and Savior to come. I am he. And it's fascinating, isn't it, to see that this passage in Isaiah that spoke about the empowerment of the Holy Spirit was the very passage that Jesus did actually fulfill during the course of his ministry in the power of the Spirit. It was through the power of the Spirit that he was enabled to release people from their bondage in sin. Because the Spirit anointed him, he was able to bring assurance to oppressed people that their guilt could be taken away. "I forgive your sins," he was able to say. And not only that, but he was able to bring restoration. He comes like the new man, the second Adam, to the fight, and to the rescue comes. And what he does is he comes to those who have been broken and bruised by the fall. Some are blind, some are deaf, some are dumb, some are crippled, some are paralyzed. He doesn't heal everybody, but he does switch on the light in history to give us brief glimpses of what he will do at the end of history when he brings his salvation and redemption to pass in its fullness and restores in resurrection power men and women who know and trust him to what God created them to be. And he's already giving glimpses of this during the course of his ministry. And he's also delivering those who are oppressed. And so the gospel narratives are punctuated with Jesus coming to those who are possessed by demons and setting them free from this satanic oppression that is the result of the bondage that Satan has created since the time of the fall. Now, I wonder if you've
ever recognized the fact that there are really very few references to demons in the Bible. There are Christians of a certain kind who will say the Bible's just full of demons and demon possession and exorcisms. There are actually very few of them in the Bible. The notable thing is this, that most of them are found in one small land in the course of 3 years in the ministry of Jesus. Think about the Gadarene demoniac. Remember, his name was Legion, because there was a legion, a Roman legion, of demons in him. How many demons does it take to oppress a man, to drive a man to destruction? It takes only one. So why was there an entire legion there? Because Jesus was there. One of the things that you see immediately if you place the gospel narrative within the context of the whole of the Bible is that there is an especially powerful activity of the demonic world in the Holy Land during the period of Jesus' public ministry. Why? Because this is their last opportunity to destroy God's saving purposes. And Jesus has come and he has defeated their master. And because he's defeated their master, they know that the end has drawn near. And so, you remember, they cry out to Jesus, have you come to destroy us before the time? They have this sense of foreboding. And all of this Jesus does in the power of the Holy Spirit. And he actually makes that clear in Luke chapter 11 and verse 20, doesn't he? When speaking about the miracles that he has performed, he tells us that he has done these things by the power of the Holy Spirit. If it is by the finger of God, which is just another way of speaking about the Holy Spirit, we know that because the Holy Spirit is actually mentioned in parallel statements. If it's by the finger of God that I cast out demons, then the kingdom of God has come upon you. So here is the King empowered by the Holy Spirit. And he is entering into his kingdom and defeating all of his enemies. It's very helpful for us, I think, to understand that what Jesus does in his ministry, he does as the second man and the last Adam, not by transferring powers from his divine person to his human nature. That would have made him not true man, but some kind of mixture of God and man. But by his perfect dependence on the Holy Spirit his Father had given to him in order that he might be empowered to be our Savior. You know, we need to find reasons in Scripture to love the Holy Spirit. We love the Father as Christians. We love the Son as Christians. But you see, the Bible is teaching us that there's wonderful reason to love the Holy Spirit, because the Holy Spirit has empowered Jesus to set us free. So one other little passage in Luke's gospel that I think is noteworthy in this connection, it's in Luke chapter 10 and in verse 21. Jesus has sent out his disciples, a larger group than the apostles. He sent out his disciples, and they've come back absolutely thrilled at what God has done through their ministry. Jesus has empowered them to bring the message of the kingdom of God, and they're absolutely thrilled, we're told, when they return, and they say, even the demons are subject to us in your name. And Jesus responded, I saw Satan fall like lightning from heaven. I've given you authority to tread on serpents and scorpions and over all the power of the enemy, and nothing shall hurt you. But don't rejoice in that. Rejoice in the fact that your names are written in heaven. Power gifts are not necessarily signs of saving grace.
So rejoice rather, he says, in the fact that your names are written in heaven. And then in that context, these beautiful words in Luke 10, verse 21, in that same hour, Jesus rejoiced in the Holy Spirit and said, I thank you, Father, Lord of heaven and earth, that you have hidden these things from the wise and understanding and revealed them to little children. Yes, Father, for such was your gracious will. All things have been handed over to me by my Father, and no one knows who the Son is except the Father. So rejoice rather in that context, these beautiful words in Luke 10, verse 21. In that same hour, Jesus rejoiced in the Holy Spirit and said, I thank you, Father, Lord of heaven and earth, that you've hidden these things from the wise and understanding and revealed them to little children. Yes, Father, for such was your gracious will. All things have been handed over to me by my Father, and no one knows who the Son is except the Father, or who the Father is except the

Jesus to reveal him. And just suddenly here in Luke's gospel, Jesus brings us into a different order of being altogether, doesn't he? As he's seen the power of the Holy Spirit at work through his disciples, he rejoiced, not just rejoiced in his own spirit, but rejoiced in the Holy Spirit. Just a little indication, a kind of moment, a very special snapshot into the relationship that by and large is hidden under the surface of the Gospels, but here bursts forth that Jesus rejoiced in the Holy Spirit. And when you love to know what was going on in his mind, what he was saying, you know, I hope as we sit and study together about the Holy Spirit, that there are moments when we say, thank you, Lord. Thank you for the Holy Spirit. Holy Spirit, you are far more wonderful than I ever imagined. And to think that Jesus rejoiced in the Holy Spirit. You know, I'm not a Native American. And sometimes when I go back to Scotland and see old friends, I say to them, you know, it's just great to be with somebody that you don't need to explain yourself to, because we've known each other all our lives. Now, think about sharing a moment of joy with somebody you don't need to explain yourself to. You don't need to explain your prehistory. You don't need to say, the reason I'm so happy is because of this, but you never knew that, and so I need to explain this to you. But here is the Lord Jesus with the Holy Spirit who has been present in his life since the moment of his conception. He doesn't need to explain anything to the Holy Spirit. He rejoices in the Holy Spirit. He's marveling at what the Holy Spirit is doing. And then he goes on, you notice, to thank the Father for this. So here's one of those, great moments in the Gospels. There are more of them in John's Gospel than there are in, we see Jesus in communion with the Holy Spirit, experiencing ecstatic joy, and in communion with his Heavenly Father, thanking his Heavenly Father that the Father has worked through the Spirit in such a way as to bring men and women to faith in the Lord Jesus, that's given Jesus joy in the Holy Spirit and thankfulness to his Heavenly Father. So this is a moment of moments in the gospel. And this is why later on in Luke's gospel, in Luke chapter 12 and verse 10, Jesus will say that it's one thing to speak against the Son of Man. It's possible to speak against the Son of Man and be forgiven. That's a forgivable sin. But the one who blasphemes against the Holy Spirit will not be forgiven. What's he talking about? He's talking about that resistance to the ministry of the Holy Spirit that refuses to recognize that the power of the kingdom of God has been released in the Lord Jesus and refuses to yield to the Lord Jesus and to trust in the Lord Jesus. And the reason this sin cannot be forgiven is actually found in these earlier words when Jesus experiences joy because of what the Spirit is doing. Jesus thanks the Father for what the Spirit is doing. The Father is present with Jesus in what the Spirit is doing. So when one resists the Holy Spirit, one is resisting God the Father, God the Son, and God the Holy Spirit, and refusing to allow the Lord Jesus joy. Isn't that simple difference between being a Christian and not being a Christian? However we struggle, however we fall, however we sin, as Christians, we have, by God's grace, a longing that our lives should bring joy to the Lord Jesus.

0: but to refuse joy to the Lord Jesus. Why is that? Why is that such a heinous sin? It's because bringing joy to the Lord Jesus is what the Heavenly Father most wants. For the joy that was set before him, Jesus endured the cross and despised the shame. God has exalted him and given him a name above every name, that at the name of Jesus every knee should bow and every tongue should confess that he is Lord, to the glory of God the Father. The Father's desire is that Jesus should have inexpressible joy. And bring that joy to Jesus by bringing us in faith and in humility to Jesus is to commit that blasphemy against the Holy Spirit that will sadly never be forgiven. And in all this, we shouldn't forget what Luke had taught us in Luke chapter 2 when he said that Jesus grew in favor with God and man throughout the whole course of his life as greater pressures were brought to bear upon him, greater temptations came his way, greater challenges as the Lord Jesus and the power of the Spirit overcame these challenges. He grew more and more and more in favor with his Heavenly Father. That's what the Spirit was doing. You think about it this way. The Spirit was saying, I'm going to enable Jesus in his humanity so to fulfill all obedience and all faith that the Father will be able to say, as it were, from time to time, Lord Jesus, you are growing in favor with me. That shouldn't be too difficult for us to understand, especially if we're parents. And we love our boys when they're six. But as they overcome difficulties, as they have their little achievements, doesn't our heart grow in love and affection for them, because there's so much more to love? I sometimes say at wedding services, you two are standing there thinking, never man loved a woman the way I love this woman, and never woman loved a man the way I love this man. But if you don't come back in 10 years' time and tell me I had no idea what I was thinking on that day, you still haven't begun really to understand what marriage is all about. It's not that we don't love the other and then come to love the other. It's that we love the other with all our hearts, but as we get to know them, we have more and more reason to love them. And isn't it interesting how Jesus himself says that the Father's love for him and favor for him as the Holy Spirit ever greater than at that point when the Father's smile was turned away from his Son. Listen to Jesus' words in John's Gospel. The reason my Father loves me is because I lay down my life for the sheep. That's the point at which, as it were, if we can describe it humanly, with breaking heart, the Heavenly Father would be able to sing, if ever I loved thee, my Jesus, 'tis now. And you see, this is what the Holy Spirit is promoting, not just that Jesus should be able to accomplish our salvation, but that the relationship that there has been from all eternity among the Father, the Son, and the Holy Spirit, what if we could see it would be the unbearable intensity of ecstasy in mutual devotion and love, but that should actually be manifested in the Lord Jesus, so that in him we see the wonder of the relationship between the Father and the Son because of the power of the Holy Spirit. And we begin to see the intimacy of the Lord Jesus with the Holy Spirit and the Holy Spirit's intimacy with the Lord Jesus that fills us with awe and wonder when we remember that this is the Holy Spirit the Lord Jesus has given to us. And so his meekness, his grace, the way in which he exhibits these marvelous characteristics, 1 Corinthians 13, is really a description of the Lord Jesus, isn't it? Paul's description of the fruit of the Spirit, it's really a description of the Lord Jesus. Because the Spirit who was there right at the very beginning, in his conception and in his growth, in the hiddenness, the secrecy, the darkness of the womb of this presumably teenage virgin girl, and who sustained him in growth in childhood and brought him into the knowledge of the blessings of God more and more as he grew in human capacity and anointed him for ministry, sustained him every moment, every hour, every day, watched over him while he slept. And then as he woke in the morning, instantaneously in communion, conscious communion with his Father by the Holy Spirit. Because Jesus was anointed by the Holy Spirit. And as the scriptures say in that beautiful little expression, he went about doing good because by the Spirit, the truth is, he is good. Remember the words in the Chronicles of Narnia when if Aslan is safe, and they receive the answer, safe? Of course he's not safe. He's a lion. But he's good. He's very good. That's the fruit of the Spirit in the Lord Jesus. And that's why we love him. And that's the reason we love the Spirit.
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1: Well, life in this fallen world is complex. 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Listeners, send me questions. I find the best ones and put them to longtime pastor and author John Piper. And together we open our Bibles for answers. I'm your host, Tony Ranke, with today's question. Is it sinful to watch sin on a screen? This is a huge discussion. Ignacast listener who writes in to say this. Hello, Pastor John. I live in Baton Rouge, Louisiana. Thank you for your lifelong commitment to the glorious gospel of Jesus Christ. My question is about the sin of taking God's name in vain, of saying OMG, but really saying it. Interpreting the third commandment and applying it brought a lot of conflict to my childhood with my father. He and I both agreed it is always sinful for each of us to take the Lord's name in vain. Where we disagreed and still do is whether or not the taking of the Lord's name in vain disqualifies a movie, television show, music track, or any other entertainment from the diet of the Christian. This would, of course, have major ramifications. As a teen, I often said my father was being legalistic here on his wide application of the third commandment to media. I've said the display of this sin was not an endorsement of it by the viewer. This remains a sore spot in our relationship today. So my question is whether you think it is sinful to consume media that happens to include God's name being taken in vain.
2: This train left the station 60 years ago.
1: Mm-hmm. Yeah, right.
2: And is roaring down the track about 250 miles an hour.
1: Yeah.
2: And I don't mean simply the obvious fact that movies and TV shows long ago forsook the God of the Ten Commandments and the God of the New Testament, who didn't just say, don't take the Lord's name in vain. He also said, let there be no filthiness, nor foolish talk, nor crude joking, which are out of place, but instead let there be thanksgiving. And he said, that was Ephesians 5:4, and he said, let no corrupting talk come out of your mouths, but only such as is good for upbuilding, as fits the occasion, that it may minister grace to those who hear, Ephesians 4:29. And the standard is way, way high. And Colossians 3:8, that was 4:29. Ephesians 4:29, here's Colossians 3:8, put away obscene talk from your mouth. So that train left the station. I'm talking about not just that the train of forsaking such a God left the station. I'm talking about the fact that people, Christians, are on the train. Most Christians today are on the train. Mm. Every screen, it seems, is now playing in every corner of every car, and everybody's watching the car, the train. Everybody's watching. Why? Because they're on the train. Mm. That's what you do on the train. We have computers, we have TVs, we have cable, we have big flat screens on the wall. That's what they're for. What else can you do? You're on the train. So I don't have any illusion that what I say here will have much effect on the train and what you do on the train. My modest hope is that a few people might be moved to consider being crazy and countercultural enough to think that a great life of joy and fruitfulness is possible without being on the train. Of course, the short answer to the question is that it is not a sin to hear God's name taken in vain. God hears it a billion times a day and sees every sin committed on the planet, the most outrageous, gross, unjust, wicked, defiled. He sees them all. And God never sins in seeing them. Jesus heard the Lord's name taken in vain. They called him a demon. That's not the issue. That's just not the issue. The enjoyment of being entertained by sin is the issue. The enjoyment of being entertained by sin is the issue. I'll say it again. The enjoyment of being entertained by sin is the issue. Whether it's the sin of taking the Lord's name in vain or the sin of cocky, self-exalting arrogance, which seems to permeate everything, or the sin of lust and fornication and adultery and indecency and immodesty, which is virtually ubiquitous, or the sin of distortions of womanhood and manhood, or the sins of disrespecting parents, or the sins of drunkenness, or the sins of desiring to be rich, which Paul said we ought not to do, or the sins of dishonesty, or the sins of slandering with stereotypes, or the sins of simply profoundly, ubiquitously ignoring and thus not glorifying or thanking God. Whatever the sins, the issue is, what does it say about our souls that we enjoy being entertained by them? If you say, well, I'm not being entertained by, I'm not enjoying being entertained by the sins of the story, they grieve me. But by other aspects of truth or excellence in the story and the way the story is presented, I would say, well, I'm certainly glad about that. And then I would say, you are an amazing person with capacities for purity and holiness far greater than mine. If you over and over again entertained by in your relaxed, amused, pleased state by the enacting of sins that are not treated as sins. They're glorified. They're not treated as sins in the shows, but as preferences. Defiled or shaped by those sins, are an amazing person. I could wish for this. For most of us, it's just not going to work like that. If we're tired and want to settle in, sieve or cry, into a full or interesting scene, portrayed plot, and then scene after scene portrays a God ignoring sex, distortionist, mocking, admiring worldview. We ordinary struggling saints who long for purity of heart and holiness and all the fruits of the Holy Spirit, we simply won't be able not to be entertained by sin and shaped in our minds and hearts by that very entertaining worldview. So God bless you if you are growing in holiness and purity of heart and mind and manner and mouth And if you are being helped to love God and feel an urgency for the salvation of the lost, and if you are being taken deeper into prayer and into loving service to your church, and if you are being made more bold and more strong to stand against the destructive tides of our culture, and if the desire for God's word is rising with greater passion because of your regular enjoyment of sin-soaked movies, because you are not entertained by that, then carry on. But try to understand that for some of us who know the difference between the pursuit of grace-based holiness and legalism, in other words, your dad may not just be operating out of legalism.
1: Right.
2: For those of us who really do know the difference between grace-based holiness and legalism, try to understand that we find that approach to entertainment and zeal for God a path that doesn't work for us. Our zeal for God and the gospel and gospel holiness just doesn't grow that way. Maybe my answer to the question has been frustrating. I understand that, because what our friend asked was, is it sinful to consume media where God's name is taken in vain? And my answer has been, take heed that you not be consumed.
1: 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I'm your host, Tony Ranke. We'll see you next time.
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0: For to us a child is born, to us a son is given. And the government shall be upon his shoulder, and his name shall be called Wonderful Counselor, Mighty God, Everlasting Father, Prince of Peace.
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0: Last Christmas, a child in a remote village received what looked like an ordinary shoebox. Inside were gifts, a few toys, some clothing, and a book. That shoebox became much more than a Christmas present for that child. It became the beginning of a transformed life. After receiving the gift, the child was invited to take part in the greatest journey. That's Samaritan Purse's 12-lesson discipleship program. There, they received a New Testament in their own language, learned the truth of the gospel, and were equipped to share the hope of Jesus with family and friends. 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
2: 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Fear the Lord.
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2: Greetings. Let's open God's Word to Psalm 34, a psalm of David when he pretended madness before Abimelech, who drove him away, and he departed. I will bless the Lord at all times. His praise shall continually be in my mouth. My soul shall make its boast in the Lord. The humble shall hear of it and be glad. Oh, magnify the Lord with me, and let us exalt his name together. I sought the Lord, and he heard me, and delivered me from all my fears. They looked to him and were radiant, and their faces were not ashamed. This poor man cried out, and the Lord heard him, and saved him out of all his troubles. The angel of the Lord encamps all around those who fear him and delivers them. Oh, taste and see that the Lord is good. Blessed is the man who trusts in him. Oh, fear the Lord, you his saints. There is no lack to those who fear him. The young lions lack and suffer hunger, but those who seek the Lord shall not lack any good thing. Come, you children, listen to me. I will teach you the fear of the Lord. Who is the man who desires life and loves many days that he may see good? Keep your tongue from evil and your lips from speaking deceit. Depart from evil and do good. Seek peace and pursue it. The eyes of the Lord are on the righteous, and his ears are open to their cry. The face of the Lord is against those who do evil, to cut off the remembrance of them from the earth. The righteous cry out, and the Lord hears, and delivers them out of all their troubles. The Lord is near to those who have a broken heart, and saves such as have a contrite spirit. Many are the afflictions of the righteous, but the Lord delivers him out of them all. He guards all his bones, not one of them is broken. Evil shall slay the wicked, and those who hate the righteous shall be condemned. The Lord redeems the soul of his servants, and none of those who trust in him shall be condemned. Let's pray. Lord, we thank you that there is justification, that you say not guilty. Not because we really aren't guilty, Lord, we are guilty of a multitude of sins. But you say not guilty because we are hidden in Jesus, your Son. So Lord, give us faith and grow our faith, and we thank you for the riches of your promises. So Lord, we ask these things in Jesus' name. Amen. Psalm 34, in the middle of it, verse 11, it turns and says, "Come, O children, listen to me." And the Bible had just spoken about those who fear the Lord lack nothing, even when young lions lack. The parents, the king of the jungle, is not able to provide for his children, but God does. Well, we've spoken about the little lions, and then the Bible speaks to little humans. Children, did you know the Bible has things to say to you? Do you realize church is not just for parents? And Jesus is not just for old people. I remember when I was probably 12, I started paying attention to church. And I thought, okay, so people here seem to actually love Jesus and care about him, but they're all old. So I suppose when I'm old, then Christianity will be for me. But I want you to realize that was wrong. And when God speaks in his word, the Bible, God has things to say to children. So children, I want you to listen carefully. What does God say to you? Well, I get to teach you the most important lesson you will ever learn. So children, this is more important than anything any teacher will ever tell you. And here's what the Bible says. Fear the Lord. Why would I say that to you? Well, the Bible says, who is it who desires life and loves many days that he may see good? So children, you will be asking this question your whole life. Who really enjoys life the most? Who lives the best kind of way? And the Bible says it this way, who loves their days and gets to see good things? Now, children, some of you might think, well, Christians are boring. And the people who have to follow Jesus don't really get to live a very exciting life. And you might look around and say, it seems that the Christians are the ones who don't really know how to enjoy life. And those who reject Jesus have a great time. Well, who really gets to enjoy life? And here's what the Bible says. People who don't lie. Keep your tongue from evil and your lips from speaking deceit. If you really want to enjoy life, guard your mouth. Your words can make your own life miserable. And children, you get to learn this and see it when consequences are still pretty small. Don't lie. When you lie, it will always be worse for you. So be careful what you say. Speak the truth. Don't lie and cover. It will make your life miserable. The second thing it says, how is it that you get to enjoy life? Do good instead of evil. Turn away from evil and do good. Now, the world says the opposite. If you really want to enjoy life, then do whatever you want to do. Follow your heart. Well, the Bible says, no, don't. You will have the greatest enjoyment in life by turning away from things that are evil. They might look great. The Bible even says they're these passing pleasures of sin. There can be real pleasure in doing evil for the moment. And really enjoying life, if you want to be consistently happy, do as much good as you possibly can. And here's one of the specific pieces you will have to train for a marathon. Work.

0: have to chase it down. Because peace is not something in this world that just happens. If you're going to pursue peace, you will have to train for a marathon. It is a lot of work, but it is worth it. So here are two ways that you can enjoy life. Don't lie and do good. And do good by seeking peace. Now, why is it that that is an enjoyable way of life? Because loves to see your heart. And if you cry out for help, you have God's ear. Now, sometimes people have a hard time getting a hold of me. I don't respond, or I didn't check my email, or I'm busy doing other things. God is never too busy. God is never half listening to you because he's scrolling through other things and world events. Whenever you cry, if you are following Jesus, God is listening. His ear is toward the righteous, but at the same time, his face is against those who do evil. The holy face of God hates what is evil. And so for God to protect the innocent, he must cut off the criminal. Adam Smith said it this way, mercy to the guilty is cruelty to the innocent. So God is hearing the cry of the righteous. So fear the Lord, do good, turn from evil. Let's pray. Lord, we pray that you would give in our hearts the fear of the Lord. And we pray for our children. Lord, the young ones who grow up in such a difficult world, pour out your spirit upon them. Give them the best of lives by following you. We pray it in Jesus' name. Amen.
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2: 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I just want to say thank you for being a blessing in my life, and also thank you for having Christmas in July.
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Come unto me, all ye that labor and are heavy laden, and I will give you rest. 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For my yoke is easy, and my burden is light. 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

0: Hi, this is Tom Evans, and this last July 4th was very unusual in that it is the 250th anniversary of the signing of the Declaration of Independence. Have you ever considered just how uniquely different these United States are in comparison to every other country in history? Other countries have tried to copy our Constitution and system of government, but have failed because they misunderstand the fundamental importance of liberty and our right to life as given to us by God, our Creator. What was so unique about America's founding was the acknowledgement and dependence of our founders upon God and His natural laws. For those of us who have experienced true liberty, the liberty that frees us from sin and death, we can be grateful that God has placed us in a country, that we can therefore boldly declare the news of liberty from death in Christ Jesus. 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
2: Is it okay to love Jesus, but not like the church? Here's Nancy DeMoss Wolgemuth.
3: The church has its flaws and its issues, to be sure. And every church does, because it's made up of people like you and me. But it is still the bride, the body of Christ. And we can't love the head and reject the body.
2: This is Revive Our Hearts with Nancy DeMoss Wolgemuth, author of Adorned. For Friday, July 24th, I'm Dana Gresh. It's common to develop a consumer mindset when it comes to Sunday worship. Do you find yourself shopping around, looking for a church that provides the best mix of products and services? Well, all month long, we've been revisiting the True Woman Manifesto, and this document has something to say about the local church. Let's listen as Nancy offers an important perspective on this.
3: So we come today to another one of the "we will" statements. These are things we purpose to do in our lives. And let me read the statement, and then we'll talk about it. It says, we will be faithfully engaged in our local church, submitting ourselves to our spiritual leaders, growing in the context of the community of faith, and using the gifts He has given us to serve others, to build up the body of Christ, and to fulfill His redemptive purposes in the world. Now, this whole statement on the local church is really countercultural, as are many of the other statements in the True Woman Manifesto. The church, whether you realize it or not, has fallen on hard times in the evangelical world. It's become fashionable today to critique the church. And there's been a spate of books in recent years, books like So You Don't Want to Go to Church Anymore, another one called Quitting Church, another one called Life After Church. We've become a generation of church consumers, church hoppers, church bashers, and sadly, in many cases, church leavers. Reminds me of a story I heard about a man who was stranded on an island in the Pacific for many years. And finally, one day, a boat came sailing into view, and the man frantically waved, and he got the skipper's attention. So the boat landed on the beach, and the skipper got out to greet the stranded man. After a while, the rescuing sailor asked the castaway, "What are those three huts you've built over there?" And the stranded man replied, "Well, that first hut, that's my house." And the sailor said, "And what's the next hut?" The stranded man said, "That's my church." So the sailor said, "What about the third hut?" And the castaway responded, "Oh, that's where I used to go to church." Well, that's kind of a picture of the way some people function today. Kevin DeYoung and Ted Kluck have written a terrific book I read recently called Why We Love the Church. And in that book, they give several reasons why Christians say that they are fed up with the church. Some people say they think church is boring. Others are tired of the outdated Christian subculture. Many people say they hate the megachurch and some of the things that go with that. Then there are those who feel like the church is abusive or say they've been hurt by the church. Another reason that these authors gave as to why people say they don't like the church anymore, they say the church seems inauthentic. People are just going through the motions. Well, you hear a lot of people today talk about loving Jesus, but not liking the church. And many who don't feel that it's a big deal to miss church. They feel as long as they spend time with Jesus, that they're really getting more out of that than out of being at church. There are those who say they want God, maybe they even want to be in community with other believers, but they have had it with the organized church. And there are some today who are even challenging what really is a church. And you'll hear people say it's really just any two or more believers who get together to talk about God. They can do it at Starbucks. They can do it out in their boat. They can do it on a golf course. But it's two or more believers who get together to talk about God or worship Jesus. That's a church, some will say. Well, if we want to know what a church really is and how God views the church, we need to look at God's word. God tells us what the church is and how we are to view it. And in the book of Ephesians, we find four metaphors for understanding the church. Now, I'm not going to read all these passages, but the references that I'm talking about will be on the transcript on our website, reviveourhearts.com. And you can go and study these out more carefully as you read through the book of Ephesians. But we read, first of all, in Ephesians chapter 1 and again in chapter 4, that the church is a body. And like every other body, this body has a head. Christ is the head, and we as believers are members of his body. We are united with Christ. We are inseparably connected to Christ, who is our head. And by being connected to our head, we are also connected inseparably to other members of that body. You can't be close to Christ and keep your distance from the rest of his body. And in fact, we learn in scripture that the way you treat the body is the way you treat Christ himself. The way you view other members of the body ultimately speaks to how you view Christ himself. So the church is a body. And then we read in Ephesians chapter 2, beginning about verse 19, that the church is also a building. It's a building. It's a temple. Not just any building, but a special kind of building. You read also about this in the book of 1 Peter, that the church is the dwelling place for God's glory. It's where God lives. And in this building, in this temple, Christ again figures prominently. He is the foundation. He is the cornerstone. And what's our part in that temple? What's our part in that building? Well, we are stones, living stones that make up that temple. It's being fashioned as a dwelling place for God. So the church is a body. It's a building, a temple. And then we read in chapter 2, verse 19 of Ephesians that the church is a family. And we have been adopted into God's family. So what relationship does that give us to each other? It makes us brothers and sisters in this family. We're connected to each other. We're linked to each other inseparably as part of the family of God. And then a fourth metaphor, and you read about this in Ephesians chapter 5, we are a bride. The church is a bride, the bride of Christ, married to Christ. That means we have a covenant relationship with Christ and with each other. So we have these metaphors, a body, a building, a family, and a bride. And each of those is a picture of how we are organically related to Christ. And a reminder that therefore to be in relationship with Christ is also to be in relationship with others who are related to Christ. We are members of his body. We are living stones in the temple that he is building, of which he is the chief stone, the cornerstone. He is the foundation. And we are brothers and sisters in the family of God. Bodies, buildings, families, marriages, beautiful pictures. But could I also point out that all those things also have issues? They have problems. Sometimes they are majorly dysfunctional. But you don't abandon them just because they have problems. And in fact, all through the scripture, we see that Christ loves his church, flawed and messed up as she is at times, so much so that he gave his life for her. I love that hymn stanza that says, "The church's one foundation is Jesus Christ, her Lord. She is his new creation by water and the word. From heaven he came and sought her to be his holy bride. With his own blood he bought her, and for her life he died." You think Jesus doesn't know how messed up his church is? And yet he loves her, and he engages with her, and he gives himself to her. He stays engaged even when we blow it. He doesn't abandon his bride. He doesn't abandon his body, his temple, his family. Now, the local church, of which we have many represented in this room today, is the local her, and for her life, he died. You think Jesus doesn't know how messed up his church is? And yet he loves her, and he engages with her, and he gives himself to her. He stays engaged even when we blow it. He doesn't abandon his bride. He doesn't abandon his body, his temple, his family. Now, the local church, of which we have many represented in this room today, is the local visible expression of the body, the temple, the building, the family, the bride.

other. Both are important. Our local churches consist of baptized followers of Christ who are banded together around their oneness in Christ for mutual growth and mission. It's not just a group of people who have all the same likes and dislikes, who are homogenous, they're all the same demographic. You see churches today that are built around all the same demographic. We're gonna reach 20-somethings, or we're gonna reach this generation or that generation. No, that's not what God intended. God intended that the church should be a picture, a reflection of the entire body. We need multiple generations. We need people from different backgrounds. We need people from different callings and seasons of life, and people who reflect what the body of Christ reflects. That's our differences. But we come together because we have a common Lord, a common Savior, a common calling to make Christ known and to further his kingdom in this world. I've had the privilege, and I consider it that, of being in the church since about 9 months before I was born, and ever since. My parents had us in church. They were there with us. They were faithful. Church was not an option in our family. I don't remember ever even discussing or arguing about it. It wasn't a discussion. It was the way it was. But I am so grateful for that. And I've been thinking back over these last days as I've been preparing for this series about the way that the church has been a blessing in my life. I was baptized at the First Baptist Church of Newtown Square, Pennsylvania by Pastor Earl Connors, who's now with the Lord. I was 5 years old. I had to stand on an egg crate because I wasn't tall enough to be in the water, but baptized there at that church. Attending Sunday school, VBS, Pioneer Girls, singing hymns, all stanzas, hearing pastoral prayers that were so long I thought eternity had come as a little girl, listening to preaching, participating in the Lord's Supper. And I'm talking, many of you can remember this, back in the days when there was no air conditioning, we would fan ourselves with those, they got those fans from funeral homes, remember that? And you'd be trying to just get a little bit of air there. No children's church, no PowerPoint presentations, no video clips. The preaching, as I look back, was not always dynamic by modern standards, but we grew up under the ministry of the word, knowing that we were part of something bigger than ourselves and that it mattered. We grew up worshiping, being taught, being challenged, being convicted, being encouraged, and learning to serve, to give to the body of Christ. Over the past 40 years, I was reflecting on this. If I include my teen years, I have lived in 5 different places and belonged to 5 different churches, ranging in size from 400-ish to more than 4,000. And each of those churches has had different strengths and different weaknesses. There are some things about each of those churches that I have really loved and appreciated. There are some things that I would have preferred be different in each of those churches. I have loved the music in some of those churches, and I have tolerated the music in some others. There have been different styles of preaching, some more my preference than others. There have been seasons when I have been deeply ministered to through my church experience. And there have been other seasons when it was mostly giving out. I have experienced some major heartaches and disappointments as it relates to church at some seasons. But when I take the long view, I realize how much there is in each of those churches and in my church experience for which to be grateful. The last few Sundays, I've just looked around my church as I was preparing for this series, and I've just been thinking about what I appreciate there. There are a number of young adults in our church, and I'm in a smallish church now, but a number of young adults who've grown up in the church, and I've known them since they were very little. Many of them are now starting their own families, and they're serving the Lord. They're singing in the choir, leading worship, involved in Bible quizzing, helping to lead the teens. One of those young men is now a deacon in our church. That's a beautiful thing to see the family, those families growing up and their kids growing up to love and serve the Lord. I looked around a few weeks ago during our worship time, and there was a young teenage man whose mother died suddenly a few years ago, with his eyes closed,
both hands lifted up to the Lord on the front row, oblivious to anybody else apparently, singing that chorus, "You are God alone. From before time began, you were on your throne. You were God alone. And right now,

0: The good times and bad, you are on your throne. Such a precious sight to see that teenage boy worshiping the Lord. He's been through some bad times. He knows about that, but he's saying, you are God alone. You're on your throne. I had the privilege last Sunday of praying with a 90-year-old woman that I sat next to, Jean Murphy. She has prayed for me for years. She loves the Lord. She has mentored women. She's been an encourager to me. We have a 106-year-old man in our church. And these people who've been examples of faithfulness and of God's faithfulness, I'm thankful for them. I'm thankful for the faithful teaching of the word. A few weeks ago, our youth pastor preached a message and he said, life is not about you. And many of you think that it is. He said, I know because I read your Facebook accounts. And he said, you need to reorient your life to his word. He was just so direct, so pointed. I'm thankful for that youth pastor. I'm thankful for one of the musicians on our praise team. I look up there, and this is a man who several years ago had a dramatic conversion. His life has been hugely transformed, and we've been praying for the salvation of his wife. And he's up there, he smile as big as the world, praising the Lord. And when I see him, I'm just thankful for what God has done and burdened to see his wife come to faith. That's part of our church. I turned around several months ago and introduced myself to a woman who was sitting behind me. I met her after the service. I didn't know she was a missionary, the wife of a missionary couple, home on furlough. And she just started telling me some of her story, what God had been taking her through some very deep waters. And as she talked, she did not know anything about what I was going through. But her story so paralleled some waters I was walking through, but she was a little ahead of me in her journey. And God had recently met with her and poured grace into her life. And I got tears in my eyes and I said to her, you do not know how much I needed to hear your story and what you shared today. You had no way of knowing that I've been in a very low, deep, hard time in my life recently. And God used you to minister grace to me. I needed that. That's part of the church. I look around, we have younger, older people. We have professional people. We have blue collar people, tradesmen, different denominational backgrounds, but the same purpose, mission, and Lord. The church has its flaws and its issues, to be sure. And every church does because it's made up of people like you and me. But it is still the bride, the body of Christ. And we can't love the head and reject the body. In his book, The Living Church, John Stott says, I trust that none of my readers is that grotesque anomaly, an unchurched Christian. The New Testament knows nothing of such a person, for the church lies at the very center of the eternal purposes of God. That's a good word in an era when we tend to be so individualistic, so independent spirited, so consumer minded. What does this do for me? Do I like this? That's how we evaluate things. That's the wrong way to think about church. You need the local church. You need it for support, for encouragement, for accountability, for discipline. It is dangerous to be at a place in your life where you are not plugged into the life of a local church. And when we talk about being engaged, I don't mean just going and parking your body in a pew for 1 hour on Sunday morning and then, you know, hightailing it out of there and not having any other connection to the body. You need to be plugged in. You need to be connected. And your local church needs you. They need your gifts, your prayers, your encouragement, and your support. We need not only to be engaged, but to be submitting to our spiritual leaders. What does that look like? It means when we hear the word, we put ourselves under the authority of the preached word. We don't come home and roast the preacher or critique the message. We say, God, I'm listening. I may or may not love the style of this preaching. It may or may not been something that I found incredibly meaningful. But if you will ask God to speak to you through the preaching of his word, he will do it. And we say, yes, Lord, I agree with what you have had to say to my heart today. It means being supportive wherever possible of leadership decisions, unless they are contrary to the word of God. Not putting ourselves in the position of second guessing, critiquing. It means encouraging others to be supportive. Or if they disagree, to go to the people involved, to the leadership, and ask the questions there. It means being unified, being loyal and supportive. It means sometimes seeking counsel from those in positions of spiritual leadership. One of the gals on our staff was sharing with me recently that she's in the process of making an important decision in her life. And she so wisely, she's a single woman, she went to each of the elders in her church, shared with them what she was dealing with, and asked for their counsel. And she's listening, she's taking counsel. Our goal as we engage in our churches is to grow personally, but then together to represent Christ and to further his kingdom in our world. It is not an option if you want to be a growing child of God, a true woman of God who is accomplishing his purposes for your life. Being a part of a local church body is not an option. I think back to that hymn of written by Timothy Dwight around 1800. And he said these words, "I love thy church, O Lord, the house of thine abode. The church our blessed Redeemer saved with his own precious blood. For her my tears shall fall, for her my prayers ascend. To her my cares and toils be given, till toils and cares shall end."
1: Nancy DeMoss Wolgemuth has just been telling us about a hymn, "I Love Thy Kingdom, Lord." In just a moment, Nancy's going to pray us out. But before then, I just want to take a moment to remember the global church we're a part of. The True Woman Manifesto calls you and me to use the gifts God has given us to serve others and to build up the body of Christ, to fulfill his redemptive purposes in the world. And may we never forget that Christ Church is expansive, crossing oceans and spanning continents. Maybe God is asking you to pray for persecuted brothers and sisters in countries that forbid the preaching of the gospel. Or maybe he's stirring in your heart to go to the nations to share Jesus. Or maybe he's inviting you to love the global church in some other way. 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When you do, we'd love to send you the book we've been offering all month long, Mary Cassian's latest release, What is a Woman? This resource unpacks a biblical definition of womanhood in a world that blurs gender lines and devalues the beauty of God's design for us. 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If you've been with us this month, you know we've been walking through a series with Mary Cassian. It's called What is a Woman? On Monday, we'll listen to that last episode. It's a powerful closing message commissioning you to live out the breathtaking beauty of God's design for you. And not just for your own good, but for the good of a watching world. Your womanhood helps tell the gospel story. More on that Monday. Now, let's pray with Nancy.
0: And oh Lord, how I thank you for Christ, who is the head of our body and is the chief cornerstone, the foundation, our heavenly husband. And how I thank you for his church, for your church, oh Lord. It is your church. It is your body. We are the bride of Christ. We are the temple that you are building to house your glory. And I pray, oh Lord, that you would show us how to faithfully engage in our local churches, to submit ourselves to our spiritual leaders, to grow in the context of the community of faith, to use the gifts that you have given us to serve others, to build up the body of Christ, and to fulfill your redemptive purposes in our world. I pray it in Jesus' holy name. Amen.
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2: Luke chapter 2. And it came to pass in those days that a decree went out from Caesar Augustus that all the world should be registered. This census first took place while Quirinius was governing Syria, so all went to be registered, everyone to his own city. Joseph also went up from Galilee, out of the city of Nazareth, into Judea, to the city of David, which is called Bethlehem, because he was of the house and lineage of David, to be registered with Mary, his betrothed wife, who was with child. So it was that while they were there, the days were completed for her to be delivered. And she brought forth her firstborn son, and wrapped him in swaddling cloths, and laid him in a manger, because there was no room for them in the inn. Now there were in the same country shepherds, living out in the fields, keeping watch over their flock by night. And behold, an angel of the Lord stood before them, and the glory of the Lord shone around them, and they were greatly afraid. Then the angel said to them, "Do not be afraid, for behold, I bring you good tidings of great joy, which will be to all people. For there is born to you this day in the city of David a Savior, who is Christ the Lord. And this will be the sign to you. You will find a babe wrapped in swaddling cloths, lying in a manger." And suddenly there was with the angel a multitude of the heavenly host praising God and saying, "Glory to God in the highest, and on earth peace, goodwill toward men." So it was, when the angels had gone away from them into heaven, that the shepherds said to one another, "Let us now go to Bethlehem and see this thing that has come to pass, which the Lord has made known to us." And they came with haste and found Mary and Joseph and the babe lying in a manger. Now when they had seen him, they made widely known the saying which was told them concerning this child. And all those who heard it marveled at those things which were told them by the shepherds. But Mary kept all these things and pondered them in her heart. Then the shepherds returned, glorifying and praising God for all the things that they had heard and seen, as it was told them. And when 8 days were completed for the circumcision of the child, his name was called Jesus, the name given by the angel before he was conceived in the womb. Now when the days of her purification, according to the law of Moses, were completed, they brought him to Jerusalem to present him to the Lord. As it is written in the law of the Lord, "Every male who opens the womb shall be called holy to the Lord, and to offer a sacrifice according to what is said in the law of the Lord, a pair of turtle doves or 2 young pigeons. And behold, there was a man in Jerusalem whose name was Simeon, and this man was just and devout, waiting for the consolation of Israel, and the Holy Spirit was upon him. And it had been revealed to him by the Holy Spirit that he would not see death before he had seen the Lord's Christ. So he came by the Spirit into the temple. And when the parents brought in the child Jesus to do for him according to the custom of the law, he took him up in his arms and blessed God and said, 'Lord, now you are letting your servant depart in peace, according to your word, for my eyes have seen your salvation, which you have prepared before the face of all peoples, a light to bring revelation to the Gentiles and the glory of your people Israel.' And Joseph and his mother marveled at those things which were spoken of him. Then Simeon blessed them and said to Mary, his mother, 'Behold, this child is destined for the fall and rising of many in Israel, and for a sign which will be spoken against. Yes, a sword will pierce through your own soul also, that the thoughts of many hearts may be revealed.' Now there was one, Anna, a prophetess, the daughter of Phanuel of the tribe of Asher. She was of a great age and had lived with a husband 7 years from her virginity, and this woman was a widow of about 84 years, who did not depart from the temple, but served God with fastings and prayers night and day. And coming in that instant, she gave thanks to the Lord and spoke of him to all those who looked for redemption in Jerusalem. So when they had performed all things according to the law of the Lord, they returned to Galilee, to their own city, Nazareth. And the child grew and became strong in spirit, filled with wisdom, and the grace of God was upon him.
4: 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The words, fall on your knees, reminds me to humble myself before our King.
5: I like the drummer boy because he's bringing what he's got. And he said, I don't have a gift. Let me play the drum.
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Isaiah chapter 9, "The people who walked in darkness have seen a great light. Those who dwelt in a land of deep darkness, on them has light shone."

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1: Hear the Word. Reading from Exodus 15, verses 11 through 13. Who is like unto thee, O Lord, among the gods? Who is like thee, glorious in holiness, fearful in praises, doing wonders? Thou stretched out thy right hand, the earth swallowed them. Thou in thy mercy hast led forth the people which thou hast redeemed. Thou hast guided them in thy strength unto thy holy habitation. Reading from Exodus 15, verses 11 through 13.
2: Hi, this is Tom Evans, and this last July 4th was very unusual in that it is the 250th anniversary of the signing of the Declaration of Independence. Have you ever considered just how uniquely different these United States are in comparison to every other country in history? Other countries have tried to copy our Constitution and system of government, but have failed because they misunderstand the fundamental importance of liberty and our right to life as given to us by God, our Creator. What was so unique about America's founding was the acknowledgement and dependence of our founders upon God and His natural laws. For those of us who have experienced true liberty, the liberty that frees us from sin and death, we can be grateful that God has placed us in a country, that we can therefore boldly declare the news of liberty from death in Christ Jesus. 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

John 1, verse 14. And the Word became flesh and dwelt among us, and we beheld his glory, the glory as of the only begotten of the Father, full of grace and truth.

0: Good afternoon. 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Let's continue our time in the Word with the late Dr. Bob Cook and Walk with the King.
1: All right. Thank you very much. And hello again, radio friends. How in the world are you? Oh, I trust everything's all right at your house. This is your good friend Bob Cook, and we're back together again for a few precious moments around the Word of God. We're in 1 Peter chapter 1, verse 23. Being born again, not of corruptible seed, but of incorruptible, by the word of God, which liveth and abideth forever. Now, the logic of holiness is something that we talked about the last time. It goes on through verse 14 through verse 22. And he said, as obedient children, not fashioning yourselves according to the former desires in your ignorance, but as he which hath called you is holy, so be ye holy in all manner of lifestyle. Because it is written, be ye holy, for I am holy. So he talks about holiness. First of all, you fashion your own life by the desires to which you yield. You fashion your own life and your own destiny by the desires to which you yield. You give in to selfish, sensual, sinful desires, and you'll be fashioning your life in that manner. You give in to the desires that the Holy Spirit of God puts in your heart, for it is God that worketh in you both to will and to do of his good pleasure. We read in Philippians 2:13, you give in to the desires that God puts in your heart, and you'll be fashioning your life according to his holiness. You follow that? So the logic of holiness is the scripture, as it is written. And the fatherhood of God, verse 17, call on the Father. The judgment of God, verse 17, the second half, without respect of persons, judges according to every man's work. Verse 18, the logic of holiness continues in the cost of salvation. You were not redeemed with corruptible things, silver and gold and so on, but with the precious blood of Christ. So the cost of salvation at Calvary. The logic of holiness continues in verse 20 in a realization of the plans of God which started before the foundation of the world. Verse 20. And then the logic of holiness is, it is a reasonable result of having been saved. Seeing if you've purified your souls in obeying the truth through the Spirit, see that you love one another with a pure heart fervently. Holiness in action is Calvary love in its expression. Calvary love in its expression is holiness in action. Okay?

0: Now, what is the condition in which this kind of holiness flourishes? Being born again. I want to stop here long enough just to discuss with you the fact that that phrase, born again, has suffered violence at the hands of the media and popular writers, so that it is in danger of becoming meaningless so far as general usage is concerned. In any magazine or newspaper, you can find expressions like a born-again realtor, a born-again business deal, a born-again athlete, and what they mean is somebody got a new lease on life, somebody faced a new challenge successfully, somebody has a new business, or whatever. Born again. It's a pity, really, that the world has latched on to that expression and has prostituted it to its own ends. Be that as it may, it's still a good expression, and God is in favor of it because he uses it in the Scripture. Jesus said, "Except a man be born again, he cannot see the kingdom of God." Marvel not that I said unto you, ye must be born again. And so we have that concept of a new life, God-given and bestowed by his grace, a new eternal kind of life given by God's grace to the person who believes on the Lord Jesus Christ, born again. And that is not simply a life that has no end, eternal life, that's true, but it's also a kind of life. It is eternal in its very nature, see? Being born again. See that you love one another with a pure heart fervently. Being born, actually from above. Anagenemenoi. That's the participle form of the verb. Born from above. God's heavenly life given to you and to me. Now he has a few qualifying phrases here. Not of corruptible seed. And you go back to verse 18. You were redeemed not with corruptible things as silver and gold, your vain lifestyle and your tradition. See, born again, not of corruptible seed. Silver and gold couldn't do a thing. Money cannot give a person a new inner life. This story goes back to my student days, salad days. There was a convention in Chicago of all the barbers, a national conclave of the barbers in Chicago. And so they decided that they were going to pick out the seediest and most desolate person they could find, and they were going to give him a new life. So they went down on Madison Avenue, commonly known as Skid Row, where you can find people who've reached the bottom of the social structure. And they'd be sitting on the curb, or they'd be digging for smoked, half-smoked cigarettes or cigars, or they'd be panhandling or whatever they might be doing. And so they found a person who was, by all odds, the seediest and most desolate-looking person there. Scarcely enough clothes to cover his shivering body, dirty and unkempt and hopeless. And they said, "We are going to give you a new life." Well, he thought that was fine. They took him then and gave him a bath, a whole new set of clothes, a haircut, a shave, a manicure, just fixed him up perfectly. And then when they had done all that, they put a $20 bill in his hand and they said, "Here's a slip of paper. You go to the address on this slip of paper tomorrow morning, and we have arranged that you'll have a job there for the rest of your life. We've given you a new life." Oh, he was overjoyed. He thanked them very much and went on his way. Well, he never showed up for the job, they tell me. And so some weeks later, one of the local members of that national organization was walking on Madison Street again, and he looked at a man who looked vaguely familiar. He stopped and turned around, looked at him again, bent over as the man was busy digging for half-smoked cigarettes by the curb. And he bent over and said to him, "Aren't you so-and-so?" The man said, "Why, yes." Well, he said, whatever happened to you? We dressed you up and cleaned you up and gave you a $20 bill and a job as long as you live. We gave you a new life. What happened? Oh, he said, I was so glad and so grateful that the barbers gave me a new life. I went out to celebrate, and I got drunk and spent that $20, and then I needed some more money to buy more drinks to celebrate that I had a new life, and so I pawned all the clothes celebrated some more. But he said, I never got around to taking the job because I was hungover the next day. But, he added, I'm sure glad the barbers gave me a new life. Oh, dear. You can't change human nature, can you? Those of you who've been married a while, did you ever try to change your husband or your wife? You can't do it. People are how they are. And you accept them at their face value. Of course, some people you have to accept them at their two-faced value, don't you? Well, anyhow, people don't change unless indeed the Holy Spirit of God changes me from within. If any man be in Christ, he is a new creature, a new creation. Old things are passed away. Behold, all things are become new. It is God that worketh in you, both to will, that takes care of the want to, and to do, that takes care of the performance of his good pleasure. Born again, not of corruptible seed. See, there isn't anything that human nature can do or offer that will make the change. And as I said, you go back to verse 18, silver and gold, that's money. Your vain lifestyle, that's societal influences. Your tradition, he said, that's the tradition you've inherited from parents and others. None of this is going to make a difference in your destiny, because you are the way you are from the inside out, and you have to be changed as well from the inside out. So he said, incorruptible seed by the word of God, born again by the word of God. Well, how does that work? Well, when the word of God takes hold in your mind and conscience and will, your conduct and your attitudes are different. A change in conduct, attitude, and thoughts and desires comes about when the Word of God takes hold of your life. We'll get at that the next time we get together. Dear Father, today, may we show by our lives that we've been born again. In Jesus' name I pray, amen. Till I meet you once again by way of radio, walk with the King today and be a blessing.
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1: Hear the Word, reading from Psalm 34, verses 1 through 4. I will bless the Lord at all times. His praise shall continually be in my mouth. My soul shall make her boast in the Lord. The humble shall hear thereof and be glad. Oh, magnify the Lord with me, and let us exalt his name together. I sought the Lord, and he heard me, and delivered me from all my fears. Reading from Psalm 34, verses 1 through 4.

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1: We attended a concert only to learn it was being recorded for later use as a TV program. And the host introduced two other men who were going to sing with him. The accompaniment track started up, and they launched into the song, Cameras Rolling. But they weren't all singing the same song, and that's a problem. The host stopped the song, looked up at the control booth, and said, "Guys, let's start that one over. Guess what? You're not going to see that on TV." And then he said to the audience, "Good thing this is taped, not live, huh?" He was right. Well, I'm Ron Hutchcraft, and I want to have a word with you today about no do-overs. Actually, our live performance is being recorded by God. Every mistake, every sin goes into what they used to call in school your permanent record, except it doesn't have to be permanent. All the record of all your sins can be destroyed forever. If they're not, well, you have no chance with God. You have no chance of ever seeing heaven because you can't bring your sin in there. But there is incredible good news for all of us in our word for today from the Word of God. Listen to Acts 10:43, talking about Jesus Christ. It says, "Everyone who believes in Him receives forgiveness of sins through His name." Wow. Now, there's no do-over. But there is the possibility of having every sin you've ever committed erased from God's records forever because of what Jesus did. The Bible talks about what He did when it says, "Without the shedding of blood, there is no forgiveness." You have no hope of being clean inside, no hope of heaven without being forgiven for all your sin. And there's no forgiveness unless you give yourself to Jesus, because He's the one whose blood was shed to pay for those sins. You ready to be forgiven? You ready to be clean? Then you're ready to put your trust in Jesus to be your personal Savior from your personal sin, right where you are. Tell Him you're giving yourself to Him. As soon as you can, get to a place alone and say, "Jesus, I deserve the penalty for taking my life out of God's hands and running it myself. But thank you for paying that death penalty because you love me. Because today I turn my back on the junk of my life. And I place my arms totally around you as my only hope." Boy, I'd love to help you nail that down and be sure you belong to Him. That's why our website is there. I'm urging you to go there today as soon as you can. anewstory.com, that's the site, anewstory.com. Please go there and get this settled. There's not a sin you've ever done that Jesus didn't pay for when He died. And today, He's ready to destroy all the record of all your sins and give you a brand new beginning.
2: 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God bless you.

Luke chapter 2, verse 7. And she gave birth to her firstborn son, and wrapped him in swaddling cloths, and laid him in a manger, because there was no place for them in the inn.

0: My name is Glenda in Niles, Ohio. I love that song, Mary, Did You Know? It's so anointed. It's just so beautiful. And I just love that song so much. It makes me cry most of the time when I hear it. And I hear it frequently, and it just blesses me so much.
1: 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I mean, I don't know where you're getting this great music, but it's really good. So thank you. Keep up the good work.
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4: My name is Specialist Brooke Frisk, and I'm in Baghdad, Iraq. 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

0: Good afternoon. Thank you for listening to Family Radio over the air and online at familyradio.org. Let's continue our time in the Word with the late Dr. Bob Cook and Walk with the King.
1: All right. Thank you very much. And hello again, radio friends. How in the world are you? Oh, I trust everything's all right at your house. This is your good friend Bob Cook, and we're back together again for a few precious moments around the Word of God. We're in 1 Peter chapter 1, verse 23. Being born again, not of corruptible seed, but of incorruptible, by the Word of God, which liveth and abideth forever. Now, the logic of holiness is something that we talked about the last time. It goes on through verse 14 through verse 22. And he said, as obedient children, not fashioning yourselves according to the former desires in your ignorance, but as he which hath called you is holy, so be ye holy in all manner of lifestyle. Because it is written, be ye holy, for I am holy. So he talks about holiness. First of all, you fashion your own life by the desires to which you yield. You fashion your own life and your own destiny by the desires to which you yield. You give in to selfish, sensual, sinful desires, and you'll be fashioning your life in that manner. You give in to the desires that the Holy Spirit of God puts in your heart, for it is God that worketh in you both to will and to do of his good pleasure. We read in Philippians 2:13, you give in to the desires that God puts in your heart, and you'll be fashioning your life according to his holiness. You follow that? So the logic of holiness is the scripture, as it is written, and the fatherhood of God, verse 17, call on the Father. The judgment of God, verse 17, the second half, without respect of persons, judges according to every man's work. Verse 18, the logic of holiness continues in the cost of salvation. You were not redeemed with corruptible things, silver and gold and so on, but with the precious blood of Christ. So the cost of salvation at Calvary. The logic of holiness continues in verse 20 in a realization of the plans of God which started before the foundation of the world. Verse 20. And then the logic of holiness is, it is a reasonable result of having been saved. Seeing if you've purified your souls in obeying the truth through the Spirit, see that you love one another with a pure heart fervently. Holiness in action is Calvary love in its expression. Calvary love in its expression is holiness in action. Okay? Now, what is the condition in which this kind of holiness flourishes? Being born again. I want to stop here long enough just to discuss with you the fact that that phrase, born again, has suffered violence at the hands of the media and popular writers, so that it is in danger of becoming meaningless so far as general usage is concerned. In any magazine or newspaper, you can find expressions like a born-again realtor, a born-again business deal,

0: a born-again athlete, and what they mean is somebody got a new lease on life, somebody faced a new challenge successfully, somebody has a new business, or whatever. Born again. It's a pity, really, that the world has latched on to that expression and has prostituted it to its own ends. Be that as it may, it's still a good expression, and God is in favor of it because he uses it in the scripture. Jesus said, except a man be born again, he cannot see the kingdom of God. Marvel not that I said unto you, ye must be born again. And so we have that concept of a new life, God-given and bestowed by his grace, a new eternal kind of life given by God's grace to the person who believes on the Lord Jesus Christ, born again. And that is not simply a life that has no end, eternal life, that's true, but it's also a kind of life. It is eternal in its very nature, see? Being born again. See that you love one another with a pure heart fervently. Being born actually from above. Anagenemenoi. That's the participle form of the verb. Born from above. God's heavenly life given to you and to me. Now he has a few qualifying phrases here. Not of corruptible seed. And you go back to verse 18. You were redeemed not with corruptible things as silver and gold, your vain lifestyle and your tradition. See, born again, not of corruptible seed. Silver and gold couldn't do a thing. Money cannot give a person a new inner life. This story goes back to my student days, salad days. There was a convention in Chicago of all the barbers, a national conclave of the barbers in Chicago. And so they decided that they were going to pick out the seediest and most desolate person they could find, and they were going to give him a new life. So they went down on Madison Avenue, commonly known as Skid Row, where you can find people who've reached the bottom of the social structure. And they'd be sitting on the curb, or they'd be digging for half-smoked cigarettes or cigars, or they'd be panhandling or whatever they might be doing. And so they found a person who was, by all odds, the seediest and most desolate-looking person there. Scarcely enough clothes to cover his shivering body, dirty and unkempt and hopeless. And they said, we are going to give you a new life. Well, he said he thought that was fine. They took him then and gave him a bath, a whole new set of clothes, a haircut, a shave, a manicure, just fixed him up perfectly. And then when they had done all that, they put a $20 bill in his hand and they said, here's a slip of paper. You go to the address on this slip of paper tomorrow morning and we have arranged that you'll have a job there for the rest of your life. We've given you a new life. Oh, he was overjoyed. He thanked them very much and went on his way. Well, he never showed up for the job, they tell me. And so some weeks later, one of the local members of that national organization was walking on Madison Street again, and he looked at a man who looked vaguely familiar. He stopped and turned around, looked at him again, bent over as the man was busy digging for half-smoked cigarettes by the curb, and he bent over and said to him, aren't you so-and-so? The man said, why, yes. Well, he said, whatever happened to you? We dressed you up and cleaned you up and gave you a $20 bill and a job as long as you live. We gave you a new life. What happened? Oh, he said, I was so glad and so grateful that the barbers gave me a new life. I went out to celebrate, and I got drunk and spent that $20, and then I needed some more money to buy more drinks to celebrate that I had a new life, and so I pawned all the clothes and celebrated some more. But he said, I never got around to taking the job because I was hungover the next day. But he added. I'm sure glad the barbers gave me a new life. Oh, dear. You can't change human nature, can you? Those of you who've been married a while, did you ever try to change your husband or your wife? You can't do it. People are how they are. And you accept them at their face value. Of course, some people you have to accept them at their two-faced value, don't you? Well, anyhow, people don't change unless, indeed, the Holy Spirit of God changes me from within. If any man be in Christ, he is a new creature, a new creation. Old things are passed away. Behold, all things are become new. It is God that worketh in you, both to will, that takes care of the want to, and to do, that takes care of the performance of his good pleasure. Born again, not of corruptible seed. See, there isn't anything that human nature can do or offer that will make the change. And as I said, you go back to verse 18, silver and gold, that's money. Your vain lifestyle, that's societal influences. Your tradition, he said, that's the tradition you've inherited from parents and others. None of this is going to make a difference in your destiny because you are the way you are from the inside out, and you have to be changed as well from the inside out. So he said, incorruptible seed by the word of God, born again by the word of God. Well, how does that work? Well, when the word of God takes hold in your mind and conscience and will, your conduct and your attitudes are different. A change in conduct, attitude, and thoughts and desires comes about when the word of God takes hold of your life. We'll get at that the next time we get together. Dear Father, today, may we show by our lives that we've been born again. In Jesus' name I pray, amen. Till I meet you once again by way of radio, walk with the King today and be a blessing.
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1: Hear the word. Reading from Psalm 34, verses 1 through 4. I will bless the Lord at all times. His praise shall continually be in my mouth. My soul shall make her boast in the Lord. The humble shall hear thereof and be glad. O magnify the Lord with me, and let us exalt his name together. I sought the Lord, and he heard me, and delivered me from all my fears. Reading from Psalm 34, verses 1 through 4.

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1: We attended a concert only to learn it was being recorded for later use as a TV program. And the host introduced two other men who were going to sing with him. The accompaniment track started up, and they launched into the song, Cameras Rolling. But they weren't all singing the same song, and that's a problem. The host stopped the song, looked up at the control booth, and said, "Guys, let's start that one over. Guess what? You're not going to see that on TV." And then he said to the audience, "Good thing this is taped, not live, huh?" He was right. Well, I'm Ron Hutchcraft, and I want to have a word with you today about no do-overs. Actually, our live performance is being recorded by God. Every mistake, every sin goes into what they used to call in school your permanent record, except it doesn't have to be permanent. All the record of all your sins can be destroyed forever. If they're not, well, you have no chance with God. You have no chance of ever seeing heaven because you can't bring your sin in there. But there is incredible good news for all of us in our word for today from the Word of God. Listen to Acts 10:43, talking about Jesus Christ. It says, everyone who believes in Him receives forgiveness of sins through His name. Wow. Now, there's no do-over. But there is the possibility of having every sin you've ever committed erased from God's records forever because of what Jesus did. The Bible talks about what He did when it says, without the shedding of blood, there is no forgiveness. You have no hope of being clean inside, no hope of heaven without being forgiven for all your sin. And there's no forgiveness unless you give yourself to Jesus, because He's the one whose blood was shed to pay for those sins. Are you ready to be forgiven? You ready to be clean? Then you're ready to put your trust in Jesus to be your personal Savior from your personal sin, right where you are. Tell Him you're giving yourself to Him. As soon as you can, get to a place alone and say, Jesus, I deserve the penalty for taking my life out of God's hands and running it myself. But thank you for paying that death penalty because you love me. Because today I turn my back on the junk of my life. And I place my arms totally around you as my only hope. Boy, I'd love to help you nail that down and be sure you belong to Him. That's why our website is there. I'm urging you to go there today as soon as you can. anewstory.com, that's the site, anewstory.com. Please go there and get this settled. There's not a sin you've ever done that Jesus didn't pay for when He died. And today, He's ready to destroy all the record of all your sins and give you a brand new beginning.
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Luke chapter 2, verse 7. And she gave birth to her firstborn son, and wrapped him in swaddling cloths, and laid him in a manger, because there was no place for them in the inn.

0: My name is Glenda in Niles, Ohio. I love that song, Mary, Did You Know? It's so anointed. It's just so beautiful. And I just love that song so much. It makes me cry most of the time when I hear it. And I hear it frequently, and it just blesses me so much.
1: 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I mean, I don't know where you're getting this great music, but it's really good. So thank you. Keep up the good work.
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4: My name is Specialist Brooke Frisk, and I'm in Baghdad, Iraq. I would like to wish all my family and friends in Georgia and Wisconsin a very Merry Christmas. I'm really going to miss spending the holidays.
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0: Good afternoon. Thank you for listening to Family Radio over the air and online at familyradio.org. Let's continue our time in the Word with the late Dr. Bob Cook and Walk with the King.
1: All right. Thank you very much. And hello again, radio friends. How in the world are you? Oh, I trust everything's all right at your house. This is your good friend Bob Cook, and we're back together again for a few precious moments around the Word of God. We're in 1 Peter chapter 1, verse 23. Being born again, not of corruptible seed, but of incorruptible, by the Word of God, which liveth and abideth forever. Now, the logic of holiness is something that we talked about the last time. It goes on through verse 14 through verse 22. And he said, as obedient children, not fashioning yourselves according to the former desires in your ignorance, but as he which hath called you is holy, so be ye holy in all manner of lifestyle. Because it is written, be ye holy, for I am holy. So he talks about holiness. First of all, you fashion your own life by the desires to which you yield. You fashion your own life and your own destiny by the desires to which you yield. You give in to selfish, sensual, sinful desires, and you'll be fashioning your life in that manner. You give in to the desires that the Holy Spirit of God puts in your heart, for it is God that worketh in you both to will and to do of his good pleasure. We read in Philippians 2:13, you give in to the desires that God puts in your heart, and you'll be fashioning your life according to his holiness. You follow that? So the logic of holiness is the scripture, as it is written, and the fatherhood of God, verse 17, call on the Father. The judgment of God, verse 17, the second half, without respect of persons, judges according to every man's work. Verse 18, the logic of holiness continues in the cost of salvation. You were not redeemed with corruptible things, silver and gold and so on, but with the precious blood of Christ. So the cost of salvation at Calvary. The logic of holiness continues in verse 20 in a realization of the plans of God which started before the foundation of the world. Verse 20. And then the logic of holiness is, it is a reasonable result of having been saved. Seeing if you've purified your souls in obeying the truth through the Spirit, see that you love one another with a pure heart fervently. Holiness in action is Calvary love in its expression. Calvary love in its expression is holiness in action. Okay? Now, what is the condition in which this kind of holiness flourishes? Being born again. I want to stop here long enough just to discuss with you the fact that that phrase, born again, has suffered violence at the hands of the media and popular writers, so that it is in danger of becoming meaningless so far as general usage is concerned. In any magazine or newspaper, you can find expressions like a born-again realtor, a born-again business deal, a born-again athlete, and what they mean is somebody got a new lease on life, somebody faced a new challenge successfully, somebody has a new business, or whatever. Born again. It's a pity, really, that the world has latched on to that expression and has

0: has prostituted it to its own ends. Be that as it may, it's still a good expression, and God is in favor of it because he uses it in the Scripture. Jesus said, except a man be born again, he cannot see the kingdom of God. Marvel not that I said unto you, ye must be born again. And so we have that concept of a new life, God-given and bestowed by his grace, a new eternal kind of life given by God's grace to the person who believes on the Lord Jesus Christ, born again. And that is not simply a life that has no end, eternal life, that's true, but it's also a kind of life. It is eternal in its very nature, see? Being born again. See that you love one another with a pure heart fervently. Being born, actually from above. Anagenemenoi. That's the participle form of the verb. Born from above. God's heavenly life given to you and to me. Now he has a few qualifying phrases here. Not of corruptible seed. And you go back to verse 18. You were redeemed not with corruptible things as silver and gold, your vain lifestyle and your tradition. See, born again, not of corruptible seed. Silver and gold couldn't do a thing. Money cannot give a person a new inner life. This story goes back to my student days, salad days. There was a convention in Chicago of all the barbers, a national conclave of the barbers in Chicago. And so they decided that they were going to pick out the seediest and most desolate person they could find, and they were going to give him a new life. So they went down on Madison Avenue, commonly known as Skid Row, where you can find people who've reached the bottom of the social structure, and they'd be sitting on the curb, or they'd be digging for half-smoked cigarettes or cigars, or they'd be panhandling or whatever they might be doing. And so they found a person who was, by all odds, the seediest and most desolate-looking person there. Scarcely enough clothes to cover his shivering body, dirty and unkempt and hopeless. And they said, we are going to give you a new life. Well, he thought that was fine. They took him then and gave him a bath, a whole new set of clothes, a haircut, a shave, a manicure, just fixed him up perfectly. And then when they had done all that, they put a $20 bill in his hand and they said, here's a slip of paper. You go to the address on this slip of paper tomorrow morning and we have arranged that you'll have a job there for the rest of your life. We've given you a new life. Oh, he was overjoyed. He thanked them very much and went on his way. Well, he never showed up for the job, they tell me. And so some weeks later, one of the local members of that national organization was walking on Madison Street again, and he looked at a man who looked vaguely familiar. He stopped and turned around, looked at him again, bent over as the man was busy digging for half-smoked cigarettes by the curb, and he bent over and said to him, aren't you so-and-so? The man said, why, yes. Well, he said, whatever happened to you? We dressed you up and cleaned you up and gave you a $20 bill and a job as long as you live. We gave you a new life. What happened? Oh, he said, I was so glad and so grateful that the barbers gave me a new life. I went out to celebrate, and I got drunk and spent that $20, and then I needed some more money to buy more drinks to celebrate that I had a new life, and so I pawned all the clothes and celebrated some more. But he said, I never got around to taking the job because I was hungover the next day. But, he added, I'm sure glad the barbers gave me a new life. Oh, dear. You can't change human nature, can you? Those of you who've been married a while Did you ever try to change your husband or your wife? You can't do it. People are how they are. And you accept them at their face value. Of course, some people you have to accept them at their two-faced value, don't you? Well, anyhow, people don't change unless indeed the Holy Spirit of God changes me from within. If any man be in Christ, he is a new creature, a new creation. Old things are passed away. Behold, all things are become new. It is God that worketh in you, both to will, that takes care of the want to, and to do, that takes care of the performance of his good pleasure. Born again, not of corruptible seed. See, there isn't anything that human nature can do or offer that will make the change. And as I said, you go back to verse 18, silver and gold, that's money. Your vain lifestyle, that's societal influences. Your tradition, he said, that's the tradition you've inherited from parents and others. None of this is going to make a difference in your destiny because you are the way you are from the inside out, and you have to be changed as well from the inside out. So he said, incorruptible seed by the word of God, born again by the word of God. Well, how does that work? Well, when the word of God takes hold in your mind and conscience and will, your conduct and your attitudes are different. A change in conduct, attitude, and thoughts and desires comes about when the word of God takes hold of your life. We'll get at that the next time we get together. Dear Father, today, may we show by our lives that we've been born again. In Jesus' name I pray, amen. Till I meet you once again by way of radio, walk with the King today and be a blessing.
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1: We attended a concert only to learn it was being recorded for later use as a TV program. And the host introduced two other men who were going to sing with him. The accompaniment track started up, and they launched into the song, Cameras Rolling. But they weren't all singing the same song, and that's a problem. The host stopped the song, looked up at the control booth, and said, "Guys, let's start that one over. Guess what? You're not going to see that on TV." And then he said to the audience, "Good thing this is taped, not live, huh?" He was right. Well, I'm Ron Edgecraft, and I want to have a word with you today about no do-overs. Actually, our live performance is being recorded by God. Every mistake, every sin goes into what they used to call in school your permanent record, except it doesn't have to be permanent. All the record of all your sins can be destroyed forever. If they're not, well, you have no chance with God. You have no chance of ever seeing heaven because you can't bring your sin in there. But there is incredible good news for all of us in our word for today from the Word of God. Listen to Acts 10:43, talking about Jesus Christ. It says, everyone who believes in him receives forgiveness of sins through his name. Wow. Now, there's no do-over. But there is the possibility of having every sin you've ever committed erased from God's records forever because of what Jesus did. The Bible talks about what he did when it says, without the shedding of blood, there is no forgiveness. You have no hope of being clean inside. No hope of heaven without being forgiven for all your sin. And there's no forgiveness unless you give yourself to Jesus because he's the one whose blood was shed to pay for those sins. Are you ready to be forgiven? You ready to be clean? Then you're ready to put your trust in Jesus to be your personal savior from your personal sin. Right where you are. Tell him. Tell him you're giving yourself to him. As soon as you can, get to a place alone and say, Jesus, I deserve the penalty for taking my life out of God's hands and running it myself. But thank you for paying that death penalty because you love me. Because today I turn my back on the junk of my life. And I place my arms totally around you as my only hope. Boy, I'd love to help you nail that down and be sure you belong to him. That's why our website is there. I'm urging you to go there today as soon as you can. anewstory.com. That's the site. anewstory.com. Please go there and get this settled. There's not a sin you've ever done that Jesus didn't pay for when he died. And today, he's ready to destroy all the record of all your sins and give you a brand new beginning.
2: 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God bless you.

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And she gave birth to her firstborn son, and wrapped him in swaddling cloths, and laid him in a manger, because there was no place for them in the inn.

0: My name is Glenda in Niles, Ohio. I love that song, Mary, Did You Know? It's so anointed. It's just so beautiful. And I just love that song so much. It makes me cry most of the time when I hear it. And I hear it frequently, and it just blesses me so much.
1: 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I mean, I don't know where you're getting this great music, but it's really good. So thank you. Keep up the good work.
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3: This is Captain Patrick Hogan, and I want to wish a very Merry Christmas to my family in Tennessee and to my beautiful girlfriend in California. 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
4: 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I'm really going to miss spending the holiday.
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0: My name is Cindy, calling from Los Angeles, California. I just want to say thank you for being a blessing in my life. And also, thank you for having Christmas in July.
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And the angel said to her, "Do not be afraid, Mary, for you have found favor with God. And behold, you will conceive in your womb and bear a son, and you shall call his name Jesus. He will be great, and will be called the Son of the Most High. And the Lord God will give to him the throne of his father David, and he will reign over the house of Jacob forever."

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1: Romans 10:17 says, "Faith comes by hearing, and hearing by the word of God." 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
2: Acts chapter 7. "And they made a calf in those days, offered sacrifices to the idol, and rejoiced in the works of their own hands. Then God turned and gave them up to worship the host of heaven, as it is written in the book of the prophets, 'Did you offer me slaughtered animals and sacrifices during 40 years in the wilderness, O house of Israel? You also took up the tabernacle of Moloch and the star of your god Rimphon, images which you made to worship. And I will carry you away beyond Babylon.' Our fathers had the tabernacle of witness in the wilderness, as he appointed, instructing Moses to make it according to the pattern that he had seen, which our fathers, having received it in turn, also brought with Joshua into the land possessed by the Gentiles, whom God drove out before the face of our fathers until the days of David, who found favor before God and asked to find a dwelling for the God of Jacob. But Solomon built him a house. However, the Most High does not dwell in temples made with hands, as the prophet says, 'Heaven is my throne, and earth is my footstool. What house will you build for me, says the Lord? Or what is the place of my rest? Has my hand not made all these things? You stiff-necked and uncircumcised in heart and ears, you always resist the Holy Spirit, as your fathers did, so do you. Which of the prophets did your fathers not persecute? And they killed those who foretold the coming of the Just One, of whom you now have become the betrayers and murderers, who have received the law by the direction of angels and have not kept it.' When they heard these things, they were cut to the heart, and they gnashed at him with their teeth. But he, being full of the Holy Spirit, gazed into heaven and saw the glory of God and Jesus standing at the right hand of God, and said, 'Look, I see the heavens opened and the Son of Man standing at the right hand of God.' Then they cried out with a loud voice, stopped their ears, and ran at him with one accord, and they cast him out of the city and stoned him. And the witnesses laid down their clothes at the feet of a young man named Saul. And they stoned Stephen as he was calling on God and saying, 'Lord Jesus, receive my spirit.' Then he knelt down and cried out with a loud voice, 'Lord, do not charge them with this sin.' And when he had said this, he fell asleep." Acts chapter 8. Now Saul was consenting to his death. At that time, a great persecution arose against the church which was at Jerusalem, and they were all scattered throughout the regions of Judea and Samaria, except the apostles. And devout men carried Stephen to his burial and made great lamentation over him. As for Saul, he made havoc of the church, entering every house and dragging off men and women, committing them to prison. Therefore those who were scattered went everywhere preaching the word. Then Philip went down to the city of Samaria and preached Christ to them. And the multitudes with one accord heeded the things spoken by Philip, hearing and seeing the miracles which he did. For unclean spirits, crying with a loud voice, came out of many who were possessed, and many who were paralyzed and lame were healed, and there was great joy in that city. But there was a certain man called Simon, who previously practiced sorcery in the city, and astonished the people of Samaria, claiming that he was someone great, to whom they all gave heed, from the least to the greatest, saying, "This man is the great power of God." And they heeded him because he had astonished them with his sorceries for a long time. But when they believed Philip, as he preached the things concerning the kingdom of God in the name of Jesus Christ, both men and women were baptized. Then Simon himself also believed, and when he was baptized, he continued with Philip and was amazed, seeing the miracles and signs which were done. Now when the apostles who were at Jerusalem heard that Samaria had received the word of God, they sent Peter and John to them, who, when they had come down, prayed for them that they might receive the Holy Spirit. For as yet he had fallen upon none of them. They had only been baptized in the name of the Lord Jesus. Then they laid hands on them, and they received the Holy Spirit. And when Simon saw that through the laying on of the apostles' hands the Holy Spirit was given, he offered them money, saying, "Give me this power also, that anyone on whom I lay hands may receive the Holy Spirit." But Peter said to him, "Your money perish with you, because you thought that the gift of God could be purchased with money. You have neither part nor portion in this matter, for your heart is not right in the sight of God. Repent, therefore, of this your wickedness, and pray God if perhaps the thought of your heart may be forgiven you. For I see that you are poisoned by bitterness and bound by iniquity." Then Simon answered and said, "Pray to the Lord for me, that none of the things which you have spoken may come upon me." So when they had testified and preached the word of the Lord, they returned to Jerusalem, preaching the gospel in many villages of the Samaritans. Now an angel of the Lord spoke to Philip, saying, "Arise and go toward the south along the road which goes down from Jerusalem to Gaza. This is desert." So he arose and went. And behold, a man of Ethiopia, a eunuch of great authority under Candace, the queen of the Ethiopians, who had charge of all her treasury and had come to Jerusalem to worship, was returning. And sitting in his chariot, he was reading Isaiah the prophet. Then the Spirit said to Philip, "Go near and overtake this chariot." So Philip ran to him and heard him reading the prophet Isaiah, and said, "Do you understand what you are reading?" And he said, "How can I, unless someone guides me?" And he asked Philip to come up and sit with him. The place in the scripture which he read was this: "He was led as a sheep to the slaughter, and as a lamb before its shearer is silent, so he opened not his mouth. In his humiliation his justice was taken away. And who will declare his generation? For his life is taken from the earth." So the eunuch answered Philip and said, "I ask you, of whom does the prophet say this, of himself or of some other man?" Then Philip opened his mouth and, beginning at this scripture, preached Jesus to him. Now as they went down the road, they came to some water, and the eunuch said, "See, here is water. What hinders me from being baptized?" Then Philip said, "If you believe with all your heart, you may." And he answered and said, "I believe that Jesus Christ is the Son of God." So he commanded the chariot to stand still, and both Philip and the eunuch went down into the water, and he baptized him. Now when they came up out of the water, the Spirit of the Lord caught Philip away, so that the eunuch saw him no more, and he went on his way rejoicing. But Philip was found at Azotus, and passing through, he preached in all the cities till he came to Caesarea.
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Luke chapter 2, verse 7. And she gave birth to her firstborn son, and wrapped him in swaddling cloths, and laid him in a manger, because there was no place for them in the inn.

And they shall call his name Emmanuel, God with us. 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

And suddenly, there was with the angel a multitude of the heavenly host praising God and saying, "Glory to God in the highest.

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1: Psalm chapter 34, verses 17 and 18. 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The Lord is near to those who have a broken heart and saves such as have a contrite spirit.

0: This is Captain Patrick Hawken, and I want to wish a very Merry Christmas to my family in Tennessee and to my beautiful girlfriend in California. I miss you all, and I'll be home soon.
1: My name is Specialist Brooke Frisk, and I'm in Baghdad, Iraq. I would like to wish all my family and friends in Georgia and Wisconsin a very Merry Christmas. I'm really going to miss spending the holiday.
2: 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Bye.

0: Lieutenant Colonel Philip Stagg. I'd like to wish my family and friends back in Richmond, Virginia, a very Merry Christmas.
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2: 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I'm going to miss opening up presents with her and watching her face and seeing her face on Christmas morning and watching her, you know, experience all the new experiences that Christmas brings.

0: Hi, Daddy. Mommy, Bella, and I are wrapping presents to put under the tree, and we saved one especially for you. 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

Isaiah 62, the nation shall see your righteousness, and all the kings your glory. You shall be a crown of beauty in the hand of the Lord, and a royal diadem in the hand of your God. And as the bridegroom rejoices over the bride, so shall your God rejoice over you.

0: favorite carol of mine is O Holy Night. The words, fall on your knees, reminds me to humble myself before our King.
1: 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And he said, I don't have a gift. Let me play the drum.
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1: Hear the Word. Reading from Philippians 4, verse 8. Finally, brethren, whatsoever things are true, whatsoever things are honest, whatsoever things are just, whatsoever things are pure, whatsoever things are lovely, whatsoever things are of good report, if there be any virtue, and if there be any praise, think on these things. Reading from Philippians 4, verse 8.

0: Everyone has a part to play in growing the kingdom of God. Some teach, some pray, some serve. But all of us have the opportunity to support kingdom work through our resources.
1: I made a choice to pledge. Just thought, well, what if God is big enough to do something in my life? And you know what? I have seen in the last 3 months such a big change. I can feel God's presence. He's just been blessing me so much. I did take a chance, and I really see the fruit of it.
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Luke 2, verse 11. For there is born to you this day in the city of David a Savior, who is Christ the Lord.

For to us a child is born, to us a son is given, and the government will be on his shoulders, and he will be called Wonderful Counselor, Mighty God, Everlasting Father, Prince of Peace. Of the greatness of his government and peace there will be no end. He will reign on David's throne and over his kingdom, establishing and upholding it with justice and righteousness from that time on and forever.

My name is Glenda in Niles, Ohio. I love that song, Mary, Did You Know? It's so anointed. It's just so beautiful. And I just love that song so much. It makes me cry most of the time when I hear it. And I hear it frequently, and it just blesses me so much.

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Merry Christmas in July from Family Radio.

And suddenly, there was with the angel a multitude of the heavenly host praising God and saying, Glory to God in the highest. And the

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1: Psalm chapter 34, verses 17 and 18. 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The Lord is near to those who have a broken heart and saves such as have a contrite spirit.
0: From heaven.

0: This is Captain Patrick Hawken, and I want to wish a very Merry Christmas to my family in Tennessee and to my beautiful girlfriend in California. I miss you all, and I'll be home soon.
1: My name is Specialist Brooke Frisk, and I'm in Baghdad, Iraq. I would like to wish all my family and friends in Georgia and Wisconsin a very Merry Christmas. I'm really going to miss spending the holiday.
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0: Lieutenant Colonel Philip Stagg. 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

Luke 2, verse 10. Then the angel said to them, "Do not be afraid, for behold, I bring you good tidings of great joy, which will be to all people.

0: 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I just want to say thank you for being a blessing in my life. And also, thank you for having Christmas in July.
1: 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And thanks for celebrating Christmas in July with us on Family Radio.

0: 1 through 4. Make a joyful noise unto God, all ye lands. Sing forth the honor of his name. Make his praise glorious. Say unto God, how terrible art thou in thy works. Through the greatness of thy power shall thine enemies submit themselves unto thee. All the earth shall worship thee, and shall sing unto thee. They shall sing to thy name. Selah. Reading from Psalm 66, verses 1 through 4.
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2: Minson Church History. On this episode, we are traveling to Chicago to spend some time at the Art Institute of Chicago and look in particular at five paintings from that famous art museum. The first is entitled Milton Dictating to His Daughter. This was painted by Henry Fuseli. In the 1790s, he started a series of paintings around Milton and specifically on Milton's classic text, Paradise Lost. Milton was blind when he wrote Paradise Lost, and he dictated the words to his daughter, who then wrote them down, and the poem was published. In Fuseli's painting, Milton's daughter is bathed in light as she writes the words from her father, and Milton himself, blind, is in darkness. The second painting takes us to a biblical moment. It is by the artist Philippe Jacques de Lutherberg, and it is entitled The Destruction of Pharaoh's Army. I was stunned when I saw this painting. It is breathtaking, and what is fascinating about it is the depiction of Moses. He looks like a fierce commander and leader of any army. But of course, what is more important is what is looming over Moses's head. And it is in the clouds, and it is light coming through the clouds, and it is a depiction of God, who is the one who indeed brought forth the destruction of Pharaoh's army. We'll stay with biblical themes for the third painting. This one is entitled The Denial of St. Peter. It is by Hendrik ter Bruggen. And if you're guessing, yes, he is Dutch. He was born in 1588 and he died in 1629. And this painting also has a play of light and shadow. In the far background, you can barely make out the arrest of Jesus. There is the young maid. In the center is a fire, and the fire illuminates the hand of this young maid with her pointing condemnatory finger at Peter after his denial of Jesus. That dark moment in Peter's life, as depicted in the pages of Scripture and as presented in this painting. Well, for our fourth painting, it is actually two paintings that are a side-by-side panel done by Lucas Cranach the Elder, that great painter of the Reformation. He made many depictions of Adam and Eve. They can be found across a number of museums. Sometimes Adam and Eve appear together in the painting, and other times they appear in two panels side-by-side, and that is the case for this copy that is in the Art Institute of Chicago. Eve, of course, has an apple in her hand, and above her is the serpent. And Adam is looking on as we see Eve succumb to the temptation. For the fifth one, we're going to stick with the theme of Adam and Eve, but this one's a little different. This one is done by Rembrandt, and this is a painting with Adam and Eve together. There is a dragon-like serpent figure that is coiled around the tree. The fruit is hanging from the branches above Adam and Eve's head, and Eve has the fruit in her hand, and it does look like it, too, is an apple. But this one has a very fascinating description, and I want to read this to you. It says, Rembrandt's Adam and Eve are easy to identify with. Their confusion, their temptation, and their choice. And their choice actually becomes ours. As Rembrandt depicts the fall of Adam and Eve, our representative heads, and succumbing to that temptation and plunging themselves, and us as well, their posterity, into sin. Well, there you have it. A number of pieces of art from church history and biblical history in the Art Institute of Chicago. And I'm Steve Nichols, and thanks for listening to 5 Minutes in Church History.
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Luke 2, verse 10. Then the angel said to them, "Do not be afraid, for behold, I bring you good tidings of great joy, which will be to all

0: My name is Cindy calling from Los Angeles, California. I just want to say thank you for being a blessing in my life. And also thank you for having Christmas in July.
1: 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And thanks for celebrating Christmas in July with us on Family Radio.

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1: 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Make a joyful noise unto God, all ye lands. Sing forth the honor of his name. Make his praise glorious. Say unto God, how terrible art thou in thy works! Through the greatness of thy power shall thine enemies submit themselves unto thee. All the earth shall worship thee, and shall sing unto thee. They shall sing to thy name. Selah. Reading from Psalm 66, verses 1 through 4.
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3: Welcome back to another episode of 5 Minutes in Church History. On this episode, we are traveling to Chicago to spend some time at the Art Institute of Chicago and look in particular at five paintings from that famous art museum. The first is entitled Milton Dictating to His Daughter. This was painted by Henry Fuseli. In the 1790s, he started a series of paintings around Milton and specifically on Milton's classic text, Paradise Lost. Milton was blind when he wrote Paradise Lost, and he dictated the words to his daughter, who then wrote them down, and the poem was published. In Fuseli's painting, Milton's daughter is bathed in light as she writes the words from her father, and Milton himself, blind, is in darkness. The second painting takes us to a biblical moment. It is by the artist Philippe Jacques de Lutherberg, and it is entitled The Destruction of Pharaoh's Army. I was stunned when I saw this painting. It is breathtaking, and what is fascinating about it is the depiction of Moses. He looks like a fierce commander and leader of any army. But of course, what is more important is what is looming over Moses's head. And it is in the clouds, and it is light coming through the clouds, and it is a depiction of God, who is the one who indeed brought forth the destruction of Pharaoh's army. We'll stay with biblical themes for the third painting. This one is entitled The Denial of Saint Peter. It is by Hendrik ter Bruggen. And if you're guessing, yes, he is Dutch. He was born in 1588 and he died in 1629. And this painting also has a play of light and shadow. In the far background, you can barely make out the arrest of Jesus. And in the foreground, there are two figures. There's Peter and there is the young maid. In the center is a fire, and the fire illuminates the hand of this young maid with her pointing condemnatory finger at Peter after his denial of Jesus, that dark moment in Peter's life as depicted in the pages of Scripture and as presented in this painting. Well, for our fourth painting, it is actually two paintings that are a side-by-side panel done by Lucas Cranach the Elder, that great painter of the Reformation. He made many depictions of Adam and Eve. They can be found across a number of museums. Sometimes Adam and Eve appear together in the painting, and other times they appear in two panels side-by-side. And that is the case for this copy that is in the Art Institute of Chicago. Eve, of course, has an apple in her hand, and above her is the serpent. And Adam is looking on as we see Eve succumb to the temptation. For the fifth one, we're going to stick with the theme of Adam and Eve, but this one's a little different. This one is done by Rembrandt, and this is a painting with Adam and Eve together. There is a dragon-like serpent figure that is coiled around the tree. The fruit is hanging from the branches above Adam and Eve's head, and Eve has the fruit in her hand, and it does look like it, too, is an apple. But this one has a very fascinating description, and I want to read this to you. It says, Rembrandt's Adam and Eve are easy to identify with. Their confusion, their temptation, and their choice. And their choice actually becomes ours. As Rembrandt depicts the fall of Adam and Eve, our representative heads, and succumbing to that temptation and plunging themselves, and us as well, their posterity, into sin. Well, there you have it. A number of pieces of art from church history and biblical history in the Art Institute of Chicago. And I'm Steve Nichols, and thanks for listening to 5 Minutes in Church History.
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5: 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And he's saying, I don't have a gift. 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
8: 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Playing your favorite Christmas carols and hymns, it is all about Jesus all day long. 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

You put this in someone's heart to pack the shoebox gift for me, and he is always taking care of me, and he is never going to leave me nor forsake me, and he is always with me, and I have seen his mighty hand working in my life. But I want to tell you that your efforts are not in vain. Don't think that your efforts are just transactional. They are transformational because they are transforming lives. So keep doing this great work for the glory and kingdom of our Lord God Jesus Christ until the day comes when each nation, each tribe, and every tongue will confess that Jesus Christ is the Lord.

0: glory of the Father. Thank you so much, Saba. We really appreciate you sharing your testimony, the light that you bring wherever you are at. I am sure we just thank you so much for sharing with us. And we're excited to be able to be a part of this ministry, especially now that Operation Christmas Child's The Greatest Journey campaign has started with Family Radio. 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Thank you, Saba. This has just been wonderful to talk with you. You're such a light.
1: Thank you so much. It is such an honor for me, and I'm always so happy to share my testimony.
0: Wonderful. Thank you, Saba. Well, I'm Jenny Burkheiser, and this weekend on Community Bridge, we've been so blessed to speak with Saba Nawaz, spokesperson and a former shoebox gift recipient herself through Samaritan's Purse's Operation Christmas Child. Well, this year's collection isn't until November, and we'll certainly be telling you more about it then. In the meantime, you can learn all you need to assemble a shoebox, what to include, how to assemble, and send in a box even online by going to samaritanspurse.org/OCC. 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Again, I'm Jenny Burkheiser, wishing you a Merry Christmas in July. 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
1: From WKDN, Philadelphia, Pennsylvania, I'm Jay Rudolph for the Community Bridge, your life, your family, your community.
2: So you see these stories of people's lives being transformed at the level of like they can be involved now in giving back, because every person has something to give. And that really is kind of what Small Things is all about. It's watching people's lives change, seeing neighborhood transformation through community involvement, and being able to really do small things with great love, because of what has been done for us by God himself.
1: Forming effective partnerships is crucial in meeting the needs of the food insecure and impoverished people in our neighborhoods. Small Things distributes food, hygiene, and household goods to their network of local partners, which is comprised of community centers, food pantries, and churches in and around Philadelphia. Their partners understand the needs of their communities, and they supply them with the resources necessary to meet those needs while also offering a wide variety of special programs to target food insecurity. Reverend Vito Baldini is the executive director of Small Things. Vito, can you help us understand the primary needs you see in your area?
2: Yeah, first off, thank you so much. It's a privilege to be on this radio show. Yeah, so we serve the whole Philadelphia region. And as we know that poverty is a very complex thing, Philadelphia actually is one of the top cities in deep poverty. So we obviously see our food insecurity rates are very high. We have rates of 1 in 4 children that experience food insecurity. In some of our zip codes, especially in some of the neighborhoods that we serve, it could be up to 50% of the population is food insecure. So obviously poverty is super complex. People have to make decisions every day around, hey, can I get this prescription medication? Can I buy this food? What bill should I pay? And they're making these decisions every day, trying to mix and match their finances just to meet some of their basic needs. So that is kind of the scope of what you're in. And you guys go in any major city, especially you have a lot of immigrant populations. So there's a lot of complexity.

0: across the city of Philadelphia that are, create major problems for individuals.
1: Well, explain then how Small Things works to address those needs.
0: Yeah, so we have a pretty simple model. You said in the opening, we prioritize partnership. Collaboration is actually one of our values. And if you go to our website and see our logo, it's a circle that has a whole bunch of different images on it saying, like, collectively, we feel like what we can do together is so much greater than what we can do by ourselves. So I look at Small Things as really, we're here to serve the city and to work across partnerships. And one of the, some of those partnerships are, we have about 48 food pantries that we support. About 80% of them are small neighborhood churches that are in the neighborhood that know the needs of their community. Because anyone that knows anything about community development understands that if you go and you work with the neighborhood, you have to work with people that are in the neighborhood. So one of our main ways that we work across the city to help to provide security to people with, for food or housing or whatever the services are, is through our partnerships. Our local church network is one of the foundations of what we do. We also opened up some of our own higher capacity food pantries. We call them Small Things Markets. How are they different than a regular food pantry? Well, they're open multiple days a week. They allow choice where people walk through. They're almost like a grocery store where people can pick and choose their food. We hire people from the neighborhood, and when people come in, they feel welcome. They feel dignified. They're allowed to choose the food that they would eat. Like, I always tell the story, I'm like, I'm Italian. I grew up eating certain kinds of food, going to my grandmom's house Sunday after church and having a feast. Well, just because people are food insecure doesn't mean that they shouldn't be able to share the types of food and their culture with one another. So providing access isn't just about providing any kind of food. It's about providing the right kinds of food for the people in the neighborhood and also healthy and nutritious food. Right. So our Small Things Market really has become an orbit of trust and culture in the neighborhoods that they embody. And then that's kind of our market model. And then part of the market model is that we need to not just meet people's immediate needs with food, but also start to think about long-term planning of how are we going to bring stability to someone's life. So we run at our warehouse a forklift certification program where we do workforce development and job training. We partner with multiple organizations to offer nutrition classes and education to help deal with some of the medical conditions that come in impoverished neighborhoods by not having access to healthy food. And we're working on different referral services for housing and other kinds of things because we need to do more for people than just provide them with the healthy access to food. We need to actually help them have an opportunity to be able to move forward in their life.
1: Wow, that's awesome. I'd love to hear how you're working out the mission that you guys have there. Well, I'd also love to hear a testimony of something that God has done through the volunteers and partners with Small Things.
0: Yeah, so I can tell a couple of stories. I'm going to tell one short one and then one a little bit longer. So at our one market, which is located in the Fairhill neighborhood, which is predominantly Puerto Rican and Dominican, we came into this neighborhood. We've been operating there for about 3 years. And the thing that has blown me away the most is we partner with the Philadelphia Gospel Movement at that location, and we have other church partners that we work with. But the way the neighborhood has responded and embodied the market there. They cook food for my staff. They like sweep the front of the store. They make sure people aren't blocking our driveway. The neighborhood, they come and they volunteer. It's not like it's like a Small Things Market. It's like the Fairhill neighborhoods market. Mm-hmm. Like the community has just shown up in such a powerful way. They're working alongside of us. Without them, like, I wouldn't be able to run the market. They help unload my unload the trucks for deliveries. They're there to help sort through produce. It really is kind of an amazing thing about how this neighborhood kind of embodies it. So that's kind of at the level. We know that that market's being successful because the community comes alongside and then works with us to provide food security to their neighbors. And that is just a beautiful picture, I think, of collaboration and community and really everything that Small Things wants to be about. Another story that I have is more on the individual level. Obviously, like, I'm an ordained pastor, and prior to being a minister, I was a heroin addict. And when I got rescued by Jesus, my life totally changed. I mean, I thought I was just going to be a junkie and my life was going to be over. And God rescued me and kind of did something inside of me that kind of transformed my entire life. And I felt this desire, this calling to like do something with my life. Like, you're not going to just be this kid that was like a heroin addict. Like, you need to like do something. And to have that thing and understanding like the name Small Things is like, so many people helped me along the way. And to be able to do that for people now. So like, some of the stories we have is like, we work with an organization called New Leash on Life. And it literally is people returning from prison. Well, they're literally like, get out of jail. And then like the next week, they're like working at Small Things as like an employee. And we've been able to hire some of those folks and give them like long-term stable housing, like help them to get their housing and their car and all these things. Because what happened in my life, the way that God, Jesus, rescued me, I want to be able to see that passed on through this organization. And it's kind of the motivating factor of why I started Small Things. And to really think about this, is to see these opportunities that we're able to give to individuals, to the part of one of those individuals that I was able to work with actually is one of our program coordinators. And now he runs one of our Small Things markets. And he like was formerly homeless when we met him at first. And so you see these stories of people's lives being transformed at the level of like, they can be involved now in giving back, because every person has something to give. And that really is kind of what Small Things is all about. It's watching people's lives change, seeing neighborhood transformation through community involvement, and being able to really do small things with great love, because of what has been done for us by God himself.
1: Well, I'm sure thankful to hear about this and be able to give glory to God by sharing these testimonies. My thanks to Reverend Vito Baldini, the Executive Director of Small Things of Philadelphia, Pennsylvania. For more information, or if you'd like to get involved, visit smallthingsphilly.org. 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
2: The Bible uses the word aliens to describe God's people. You don't belong to this world in a permanent way, and you can't understand your life in this world until you've grasped that this is not what God created you for. If you're a believer, you're like a person who carries two passports. One of them will expire because when Christ returns, the nations to which we belong will be relegated to history. But your passport as a citizen of heaven will never pass away. It will remain forever. The art of the Christian life is to live in this world without being consumed by it. We're to use our short lives here to prepare for the eternal life that is to come.
1: Is there someone in your life who needs to know the God of the Bible and might be open to take a journey through the Bible with you? Invite them to openthebible.org.
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0: For to us a child is born, to us a son is given, and the government shall be upon his shoulder, and his name shall be called Wonderful Counselor, Mighty God, Everlasting Father, Prince of Peace.
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John 1, verse 14. And the Word became flesh and dwelt among us, and we beheld his glory, the glory as of the only begotten of the Father, full of grace and truth.

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1: Hear the Word, reading from 1 Thessalonians 5, verses 16 through 22. Rejoice evermore, pray without ceasing. In everything give thanks, for this is the will of God in Christ Jesus concerning you. Quench not the Spirit, despise not prophesyings, prove all things. Hold fast that which is good, abstain from all appearance of evil. Reading from 1 Thessalonians 5, verses 16 through 22.
2: Hi, this is Tom Evans, and this last July 4th was very unusual in that it is the 250th anniversary of the signing of the Declaration of Independence. Have you ever considered just how uniquely different these United States are in comparison to every other country in history? Other countries have tried to copy our Constitution and system of government, but have failed because they misunderstand the fundamental importance of liberty and our right to life as given to us by God, our Creator. What was so unique about America's founding was the acknowledgement and dependence of our founders upon God and His natural laws. For those of us who have experienced true liberty, the liberty that frees us from sin and death, we can be grateful that God has placed us in a country, that we can therefore boldly declare the news of liberty from death in Christ Jesus. 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
3: Judgment is coming. This is Ken Ham on a mission to strengthen the global church with God's word. The Apostle Peter warns of scoffers who will deny the coming judgment by fire, saying, "Everything continues as it always has." Peter replies by saying that while it seems like a long time has passed to us, God doesn't see time the way we do. Peter writes that just as surely as there was a global judgment at the time of Noah, so another judgment is coming. But Jesus is delaying his judgment because he doesn't want any to perish. The rock layers and fossils point to the historicity of the flood. And just as there was a flood in Noah's day, so there is a judgment coming, but we can be saved through faith in Jesus.
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child is born, to us a son is given, and the government will be on his shoulders, and he will be called Wonderful Counselor, Mighty God, Everlasting Father, Prince of Peace. Of the greatness of his government and peace there will be no end. He will reign on David's throne and over his kingdom, establishing and upholding it with justice and righteousness from that time on and forever.

0: For to us a child is born, to us a son is given, and the government shall be upon his shoulder, and his name shall be called Wonderful Counselor, Mighty God, Everlasting Father, Prince of Peace.
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0: But you can also support Operation Christmas Child in other ways throughout the year, through prayer, through financial support, and through packing a shoebox, whether it's a physical shoebox or even an online shoebox. 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Thank you, Saba. This has just been wonderful to talk with you. You're such a light.
1: Thank you so much. It is such an honor for me, and I'm always so happy to share my testimony.
0: Wonderful. Thank you, Saba. Well, I'm Jenny Burkheiser, and this weekend on Community Bridge, we've been so blessed to speak with Saba Nawaz, spokesperson and a former shoebox gift recipient herself through Samaritan's Purse's Operation Christmas Child. 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In the meantime, you can learn all you need to assemble a shoebox, what to include, how to assemble, and send a box even online by going to samaritanspurse.org/OCC. 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Again, I'm Jenny Burkheiser, wishing you a Merry Christmas in July. 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
1: The Tinley Park Food Bank is located in the basement of the United Methodist Church at 6875 173rd Place in Tinley Park, Illinois. They distribute groceries every Wednesday from 8 a.m. to 1:30 p.m. They serve residents of Tinley Park, Orland Hills, and Orland Park, and all military veterans, regardless of where they live. Today, I'm speaking with Ed Plouchard, director of the food bank, and his wife, Sheila, who assists him in carrying out their heartfelt mission to follow the words of Jesus expressed in the Beatitudes, to feed the hungry and to serve those in need.
2: There's a number of organizations over the years. My wife is also head of the outreach ministry at our church, so she's developed a lot of relationships with different organizations over the years that help out with various things. I'm trying to think of some of them, like the Knights of Columbus, St. Vincent de Paul, which is an organization that'll help out with rents and utility bills and things like that. There's another agency, Together We Cope, which does help out with governmental paperwork, counseling, referrals for jobs, things of that nature. Here in Tinley, there's a pretty good setup where we can usually find somewhere we can have folks go to get the help that they need.
1: Faith seems to be a call to action in terms of why you do what you do. How would you describe your faith and how it plays a role in serving hungry people?
2: The Beatitudes, the social service, is just a part of what we do. We've always been involved with outreach for the last 40 plus years since we've been married. And just over time, it's taken different forms and fashions. We used to support the pantry itself before I was a part of it. We were a part of it, you know, with donations from our church and from us individually. And then it just kind of grew into what this is today. So always looking for opportunities where we can help out where needed.
1: If someone is thinking about making a donation, what types of food donations or even basic necessities do you find most useful?
2: Almost anything, to be honest with you, anything in the food category. We have a 24/7 drop box on the church, so they can drop anytime they want. We would just ask for them to call the pantry line if it's non-perishable, or if it is perishable, just so we can make sure that we get it, you know, put into a fridge or freezer if needed. But the basic.

0: are usually what we tend to use the most, obviously, things like rice and cereal and any, I'm trying to think, like you mentioned, fresh fruits and vegetables are always good for folks. Any toiletries, kitchen items, kitchen type things that they don't typically get are always, welcome, very welcome by the folks.
1: You've been a part of the Tinley Park Food Pantry for a while. Have you seen more people come through over the last few years, or has it changed in any way?
0: No, absolutely. It's grown. I think it's a just what we see in society. But when we started, we were doing about 25 to 30 families a week, and now we're doing about 160 to 170 families a week. And that's over the course, I'd say, of the last 3 to 4 years.
1: Why should we care about feeding hungry people in our community?
0: Well, it's a basic human right. I mean, nobody should go without food, especially when you see, in my mind, when we see seniors and kids, that are out there and can't, when they're choosing between rent or food, that should not even be a question that people have to ask. So basic human right that everybody deserves to have food on the table and not go to bed hungry.
1: Are there any upcoming events that you would like for us to know about that we can participate in to help support the Tinley Park Food Pantry?
2: I was going to say, we normally in the summer we'll do a school supply drive and we fill backpacks for all the kids, and then they're welcome to, we usually put them in a room and then they can go in the room and with their parents and choose a backpack for school.
0: We also have our website. There is a financial donation box, and it also has a list of items most needed out there that people can look to or go to and see how they want to, if they want to help participate in helping us.
1: How much money does it take to run a food pantry such as yours? Just to give our listeners a little perspective.
0: Yeah, we try to be good stewards of the money that we do get, but we have our basic costs. Like we're the space that we're in, we're actually renting from the church, so we pay rent for that. We have to pay for insurance, for liability, auto insurance, things like that. We have a donated van. We just got our last van died on us, and we got this one. It's got 250,000 miles on it, so we're hoping we can keep it, afloat for a little while. But we also obviously have to pay for insurance and gas on that, phone bill, and things like that. But we keep it bare bones for the most part. Greater Chicago is our main supplier for food, and they have been wonderful. They do not charge us for the food, so that's a blessing in and of itself. We do some shopping to try to supplement, what we don't get from them. If for some reason on any given week they can't provide milk, for example, then we'll go out and buy, 160 half gallons of milk just so people have milk on a regular basis, that type of thing.
1: What inspires you to be a part of this food pantry?
0: That's just what we're called to do, and it's the right thing to do. It's people are in need. You see somebody in need, you've got to help them.
1: And anything you would like to add to that, Sheila?
2: When you talk about Jesus saying, whatever you do for the least of these, you do for me. I think that kind of says it all. If he was standing in front of us, we wouldn't turn our heads, and I think we have to kind of approach it that way.
1: Tell me about the sign that you have.
2: So I was part of a webinar, and they were talking about different things, but at the end, it was a pretty wide ecumenical group, and the one man shared that he and his family lived in the DC area, and whenever they were there, they would help out at the local food pantry. And he said, and there was a woman, Martha, who was the official prayer, and she would lead everybody in prayer. And he said, and at the end of the prayer, she would always say, Lord, I know you're going to be coming through my line today. Help me to treat you well. And I just thought, that just, whether you're in a line there or you're in a line in a grocery store or wherever you're at, we should be treating people well.
1: That's
2: And so we have that
1: beautiful.
2: posted.
1: That's beautiful. I love that. And what about the volunteers? What do they express as far as the blessing they receive?
0: I think they say, it says it all by the fact that they keep coming back. We have one lady who's been there for 24 years. She's been doing this. We've got many of them that have been here multiple years. They change their schedules to come. You know, they take in their work schedules, they tell them they need Wednesdays off. You know, they just receive, I think they receive graces and blessings just by being able to come out and do that. Picked up a few new recent people that are just recently retired and said, this is what I wanted to do. I couldn't, you know, while I was working full time, but now I have the opportunity to help. So it's there's a lot of good people out there.
1: Is there anything else that you would like to add to this that I haven't asked?
0: I would just say, you know, ask people out there if, you know, even if this isn't the right ministry or the right type of service that fits you, find something that is. You know, there's many other things out there that they can do to help each other out. And I think that's really what we need right now.
1: Our guests today have been Ed and Sheila Pluchar of the Tinley Park Food Bank in Illinois. To learn more, visit their website at tinleyparkfoodpantry.com. 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
1: Open the Bible with Colin Smith.
2: The Bible uses the word aliens to describe God's people. You don't belong to this world in a permanent way, and you can't understand your life in this world until you've grasped that this is not what God created you for. If you're a believer, you're like a person who carries two passports. One of them will expire because when Christ returns, the nations to which we belong will be relegated to history. But your passport as a citizen of heaven will never pass away. It will remain forever. The art of the Christian life is to live in this world without being consumed by it. We're to use our short lives here to prepare for the eternal life that is to come.
1: Is there someone in your life who needs to know the God of the Bible and might be open to take a journey through the Bible with you? Invite them to openthebible.org.
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0: to us a child is born, to us a son is given. And the government shall be upon his shoulder, and his name shall be called Wonderful Counselor, Mighty God, Everlasting Father, Prince of Peace.
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John 1, verse 14. And the Word became flesh and dwelt among us, and we beheld his glory, the glory as of the only begotten of the Father, full of grace and truth.

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1: 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Reading from 1 Thessalonians 5, verses 16 through 22. Rejoice evermore. Pray without ceasing. In everything give thanks, for this is the will of God in Christ Jesus concerning you. Quench not the Spirit. Despise not prophesyings. Prove all things. Hold fast that which is good. Abstain from all appearance of evil. Reading from 1 Thessalonians 5, verses 16 through 22.
2: Hi, this is Tom Evans, and this last July 4th was very unusual in that it is the 250th anniversary of the signing of the Declaration of Independence. Have you ever considered just how uniquely different these United States are in comparison to every other country in history? Other countries have tried to copy our Constitution and system of government, but have failed because they misunderstand the fundamental importance of liberty and our right to life as given to us by God, our Creator. What was so unique about America's founding was the acknowledgement and dependence of our founders upon God and His natural laws. For those of us who have experienced true liberty, the liberty that frees us from sin and death, we can be grateful that God has placed us in a country, that we can therefore boldly declare the news of liberty from death in Christ Jesus. 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
3: Judgment is coming. This is Ken Ham on a mission to strengthen the global church with God's word. The Apostle Peter warns of scoffers who will deny the coming judgment by fire, saying, "Everything continues as it always has." Peter replies by saying that while it seems like a long time has passed to us, God doesn't see time the way we do. Peter writes that just as surely as there was a global judgment at the time of Noah, so another judgment is coming. But Jesus is delaying his judgment because he doesn't want any to perish. The rock layers and fossils point to the historicity of the flood. And just as there was a flood in Noah's day, so there is a judgment coming, but we can be saved through faith in Jesus.
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a child is born, to us a son is given, and the government will be on his shoulders, and he will be called Wonderful Counselor, Mighty God, Everlasting Father, Prince of Peace. Of the greatness of his government and peace there will be no end. He will reign on David's throne and over his kingdom, establishing and upholding it with justice and righteousness from that time on and forever.

0: For to us a child is born, to us a son is given, and the government shall be upon his shoulder, and his name shall be called Wonderful Counselor, Mighty God, Everlasting Father, Prince of Peace.
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2: There's not a dignified bone in your body that is there inherently and intrinsically. 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
3: My name is Glenda in Niles, Ohio. I love that song, Mary, Did You Know? It's so anointed. It's just so beautiful. And I just love that song so much. It makes me cry most of the time when I hear it. And I hear it frequently, and it just blesses me so much.
4: 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Keep up the good work.
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verse 11. 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
3: 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He's just been blessing me so much. I did take a chance, and I really see the fruit of it.
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Micah 5, verse 2. But you, Bethlehem, Ephrathah, though you were little among the thousands of Judah, yet out of you shall come forth to me the one to be ruler in Israel, whose goings forth are from of old, from everlasting.

great joy which will be to all people. For there is born to you this day in the city of David a Savior who is Christ the Lord. And this will be a sign to you. You will find a babe wrapped in swaddling clothes lying in a manger. And suddenly there was with the angel a multitude of the heavenly hosts praising God and saying, "Glory to God in the highest, and on earth peace, goodwill toward men."

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1: 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Reading from Proverbs 3, verses 13 through 17. Happy is the man that findeth wisdom, and the man that getteth understanding. For the merchandise of it is better than merchandise of silver, and the gain thereof than fine gold. She is more precious than rubies, and all the things that canst desire are not to be compared unto her. Length of days is in her right hand, and in her left hand riches and honor. Her ways are ways of pleasantness, and all her paths are peace.
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wanderer has to wander, while the prodigal has to come to a place where he has no other resource but to go home to Father. Oh, today will you dare to get real with God? It may make your tears fall. It may hurt to tell God the truth about yourself. But oh, when you do, you are giving him a chance to move into your life and to show how great he is.

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Luke chapter 1. And the angel said to her, "Do not be afraid, Mary, for you have found favor with God. And behold, you will conceive in your womb and bear a son, and you shall call his name Jesus.

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2: 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He's just been blessing me so much. 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
3: There's not a dignified bone in your body that is there inherently and intrinsically. 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

child is born, to us a son is given, and the government will be on his shoulders, and he will be called Wonderful Counselor, Mighty God, Everlasting Father, Prince of Peace. Of the greatness of his government and peace there will be no end. He will reign on David's throne and over his kingdom, establishing and upholding it with justice and righteousness from that time on and forever.

Isaiah 62. The nation shall see your righteousness, and all the kings your glory. You shall be a crown of beauty in the hand of the Lord, and a royal diadem in the hand of your God. And as the bridegroom rejoices over the bride, so shall your God rejoice over you. Crown.

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1: The world around you may change, but God's Word never changes. 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

0: Ho, everyone that thirsteth, come ye to the waters. And he that hath no money, come ye, buy and eat. Yea, come, buy wine and milk without money and without price. Wherefore do ye spend money for that which is not bread, and your labor for that which satisfieth not? Hearken diligently unto me, and eat ye that which is good, and let your soul delight itself in fatness. Incline your ear, and come unto me. Hear, and your soul shall live, and I will make an everlasting covenant with you, even the sure mercies of David. Behold, I have given him for a witness to the people, a leader and commander to the people. Behold, thou shalt call a nation that thou knowest not, and nations that knew thee not shall run unto thee because of the Lord thy God and for the Holy One of Israel, for he hath glorified thee. Seek ye the Lord while he may be found. Call ye upon him while he is near. Let the wicked forsake his way, and the unrighteous man his thoughts, and let him return unto the Lord, and he will have mercy upon him and to our God, for he will abundantly pardon. For my thoughts are not your thoughts, neither are your ways my ways, saith the Lord. For as the heavens are higher than the earth, so are my ways higher than your ways, and my thoughts than your thoughts. For as the rain cometh down, and the snow from heaven, and returneth not thither, but watereth the earth, and maketh it bring forth in bud, that it may give seed to the sower, and bread to the eater, so shall my word be that goeth forth out of my mouth. It shall not return unto me void, but it shall accomplish that which I please, and it shall prosper in the thing whereto I sent it. For ye shall go out with joy, and be led forth with peace. The mountains and the hills shall break forth before you into singing, and all the trees of the field shall clap their hands. Instead of the thorn shall come up the fir tree, and instead of the briar shall come up the myrtle tree. And it shall be to the Lord for a name, for an everlasting sign that shall not be cut off. Thus saith the Lord, keep ye judgment, and do justice. For my salvation is near to come, and my righteousness to be revealed. Blessed is the man that doeth this, and the son of man that layeth hold on it, that keepeth the Sabbath from polluting it, and keepeth his hand from doing any evil. Neither let the son of the stranger that hath joined himself to the Lord speak, saying, the Lord hath utterly separated me from his people. Neither let the eunuch say, behold, I am a dry tree. For thus saith the Lord unto the eunuchs that keep my Sabbaths, and choose the things that please me, and take hold of my covenant. Even unto them will I give in mine house and within my walls a place and a name, better than of sons and of daughters. I will give them an everlasting name that shall not be cut off. Also the sons of the stranger that join themselves to the Lord, to serve him, and to love the name of the Lord, to be his servants, everyone that keepeth the Sabbath from polluting it, and taketh hold of my covenant, even them will I bring to my holy mountain, and make them joyful in my house of prayer. Their burnt offerings and their sacrifices shall be accepted upon mine altar, for mine house shall be called an house of prayer for all people. The Lord God which gathereth the outcasts of Israel saith, yet will I gather others to him, beside those that are gathered unto him. All ye beasts of the field come to devour, yea, all ye beasts in the forest. His watchmen are blind, they are all ignorant, they are all dumb dogs, they cannot bark, sleeping, lying down, loving to slumber. Yea, they are greedy dogs which can never have enough, and they are shepherds that cannot understand. They all look to their own way, every one for his gain from his quarter. Come ye, say they, I will fetch wine, and we will fill ourselves with strong drink, and tomorrow shall be as this day, and much more abundant. The righteous perisheth, and no man layeth it to heart, and merciful men are taken away, none considering that the righteous is taken away from the evil to come. He shall enter into peace. They shall rest in their beds, each one walking in his uprightness. But draw near hither, ye sons of the sorceress, the seed of the adulterer and the whore. Against whom do ye sport yourselves? Against whom make ye a wide mouth, and draw out the tongue? Are ye not children of transgression, a seed of falsehood, inflaming yourselves with idols under every green tree, slaying the children in the valleys under the cliffs of the rocks? Among the smooth stones of the stream is thy portion. They are thy lot. Even to them hast thou poured a drink offering. Thou hast offered a meat offering. Should I receive comfort in these? Upon a lofty and high mountain hast thou set thy bed. Even thither wentest thou up to offer sacrifice. Behind the doors also and the posts hast thou set up thy remembrance. For thou hast discovered thyself to another than me, and art gone up. Thou hast enlarged thy bed, and made thee a covenant with them. Thou lovest their bed where thou sawest it. And thou wentest to the king with ointment, and didst increase thy perfumes, and didst send thy messengers far off, and didst debase thyself even unto hell. Thou art wearied in the greatness of thy way, yet saidst thou not, there is no hope. Thou hast found the life of thine hand, therefore thou wast not grieved. And of whom hast thou been afraid or feared, that thou hast lied and hast not remembered me, or laid it to thy heart? Have not I held my peace even of old, and thou fearest me not? I will declare thy righteousness and thy works, for they shall not profit thee. When thou criest, let thy companies deliver thee, but the wind shall carry them all away. Vanity shall take them, but he that putteth his trust in me shall possess the land, and shall inherit my holy mountain, and shall say, cast ye up, prepare the way, take up the stumbling block out of the way of my people. For thus saith the high and lofty one that inhabiteth eternity, whose name is holy, I dwell in the high and holy place, with him also that is of a contrite and humble spirit, to revive the spirit of the humble, and to revive the heart of the contrite ones. For I will not contend forever, neither will I be always wroth, for the spirit should fail before me, and the souls which I have made. For the iniquity of his covetousness was I wroth, and smote him. I hid me, and was wroth, and he went on frowardly in the way of his heart. I have seen his ways, and will heal him. I will lead him also, and restore comforts unto him and to his mourners. I create the fruit of the lips. Peace, peace to him that is far off, and to him that is near, saith the Lord, and I will heal him. But the wicked are like the troubled sea when it cannot rest, whose waters cast up mire and dirt. There is no peace, saith my God, to the wicked.
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0: My name is Cindy calling from Los Angeles, California. I just want to say thank you for being a blessing in my life. And also thank you for having Christmas in July.
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0: This is Captain Patrick Hogan, and I want to wish a very Merry Christmas to my family in Tennessee and to my beautiful girlfriend in California. I miss you all, and I'll be home soon.
1: My name is Specialist Brooke Frisk, and I'm in Baghdad, Iraq. I would like to wish all my family and friends in Georgia and Wisconsin a very Merry Christmas. I'm really going to miss spending the holidays.
2: I'll see you guys real soon. Love you guys.

0: Lieutenant Colonel Philip Stagg. I'd like to wish my family and friends back in Richmond, Virginia, a very Merry Christmas.
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2: 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I'm going to miss opening up presents with her and watching her face and seeing her face on Christmas morning and watching her, you know, experience all the new experiences that Christmas brings.

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Mommy, Bella, and I are wrapping presents to put under the tree, and we saved one especially for you. We miss you a lot, and we hope that you can come home soon.

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2: 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Reading from 1 John 5, verses 13 through 15. These things have I written unto you that believe on the name of the Son of God, that ye may know that ye have eternal life, and that ye may believe on the name of the Son of God. And this is the confidence that we have in him, that if we ask anything according to his will, he heareth us. And if we know that he hear us, whatsoever we ask, we know that we have the petitions that we desired of him.
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When you put your head on the pillow at night, just remind yourself that you know the living God by His grace, that you know the King of Kings and the Lord of Lords, and that He knows your name, and He knows your needs, and He is committed to your well-being, and He bears your name before the Father, despite everything that He knows about you, because of all He is and because of all

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1: Judgment is coming. This is Ken Ham on a mission to strengthen the global church with God's word. The Apostle Peter warns of scoffers who will deny the coming judgment by fire, saying everything continues as it always has. Peter replies by saying that while it seems like a long time has passed to us, God doesn't see time the way we do. Peter writes that just as surely as there was a global judgment at the time of Noah, so another judgment is coming. But Jesus is delaying his judgment because he doesn't want any to perish. The rock layers and fossils point to the historicity of the flood. And just as there was a flood in Noah's day, so there is a judgment coming, but we can be saved through faith in Jesus.
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1: History. Other countries have tried to copy our Constitution and system of government, but have failed because they misunderstand the fundamental importance of liberty and our right to life as given to us by God, our Creator. What was so unique about America's founding was the acknowledgement and dependence of our founders upon God and His natural laws. 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

Luke 2, verse 10. Then the angel said to them, "Do not be afraid, for behold, I bring you good tidings of great joy, which will be to all people.

Psalm 3, verse 8. Salvation belongs to the Lord. Your blessing is upon your people. John 3, verse 17. For God did not send his Son into the world to condemn the world, but that the world through him might be saved.

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So, you know, last year, a child in a remote village across the world received one Christmas gift, a shoebox. And in that shoebox were a few simple things, some toys, maybe a book and some clothes. But that shoebox became much more than a gift to that child. It became the doorway to a changed life forever. Because what followed that shoebox was an invitation to the greatest journey. Now, The Greatest Journey is a 12-lesson discipleship course from Samaritan's Purse that gives a child a New Testament Bible in their own language, teaches them the gospel, and equips them to share Jesus with other kids. And it's our hope that you join our celebration this week by sharing the gift of Jesus Christ with as many children around the world as possible. Just $6 changes the life of one child. 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

Isaiah chapter 9, "The people who walked in darkness have seen a great light. Those who dwelt in a land of deep darkness, on them has light shone."

0: My name is Glenda in Niles, Ohio. I love that song, Mary, Did You Know? 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It's just so beautiful. And I just love that song so much. It makes me cry most of the time when I hear it. 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
1: 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I mean, I don't know where you're getting this great music, but it's really good. So thank you. Keep up the good work.
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1: Hi, this is Tom Evans, and this last July 4th was very unusual in that it is the 250th anniversary of the signing of the Declaration of Independence. Have you ever considered just how uniquely different these United States are in comparison to every other country in history? Other countries have tried to copy our Constitution and system of government, but have failed because they misunderstand the fundamental importance of liberty and our right to life as given to us by God, our Creator. What was so unique about America's founding was the acknowledgement and dependence of our founders upon God and His natural laws. For those of us who have experienced true liberty, the liberty that frees us from sin and death, we can be grateful that God has placed us in a country, that we can therefore boldly declare the news of liberty from death in Christ Jesus. 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

And the angel said to her, "Do not be afraid, Mary, for you have found favor with God. And behold, you will conceive in your womb and bear a son, and you shall call his name Jesus. He will be great and will be called the Son of the Most High. And the Lord God will give to him the throne of his father David, and he will reign over the house of Jacob forever."

For to us a child is born, to us a son is given, and the government will be on his shoulders, and he will be called Wonderful Counselor, Mighty God, Everlasting Father, Prince of Peace. Of the greatness of his government and peace there will be no end. He will reign on David's throne and over his kingdom, establishing and upholding it with justice and righteousness from that time on and forever.

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0: that he made for you to be his image bearer and turned it into filthy rags. 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It's not an intrinsic dignity, it's derived, but it's real.
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2: There's not a dignified bone in your body that is there inherently and intrinsically. You came from the dust, and there's not a whole lot of dignity in the dust. But your destiny is glory, because out of that dust, God shaped you and put the stamp of His image upon you. And when you took that cloak,

Luke chapter 2, verse 7. And she gave birth to her firstborn son, and wrapped him in swaddling cloths, and laid him in a manger, because there was no place for them in the inn.

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0: 8. I marvel that ye are so soon removed from him that called you into the grace of Christ unto another gospel, which is not another, but there be some that trouble you, and would pervert the gospel of Christ. But though we or an angel from heaven preach any other gospel unto you than that which we have preached unto you, let him be accursed. Reading from Galatians 1, verses 6 through 8.
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John 1, verse 14. And the Word became flesh and dwelt among us, and we beheld his glory, the glory as of the only begotten of the Father, full of grace and truth.

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1: And thanks for listening to Family Radio today. So, you know, last year, a child in a remote village across the world received one Christmas gift, a shoebox. And in that shoebox were a few simple things, some toys, maybe a book and some clothes. But that shoebox became much more than a gift to that child. It became the doorway to a changed life forever. Because what followed that shoebox was an invitation to the greatest journey. Now, the greatest journey is a 12-lesson discipleship course from Samaritan's Purse that gives a child a New Testament Bible in their own language, teaches them the gospel, and equips them to share Jesus with other kids. And it's our hope that you join our celebration this week by sharing the gift of Jesus Christ with as many children around the world as possible. Just $6 changes the life of one child. 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Now, today is the last day to give, so go to familyradio.org, or you can text the word GREATEST to 35919.
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Luke 2, verse 11. For there is born to you this day in the city of David a Savior, who is Christ the Lord.

0: This is Captain Patrick Hogan, and I want to wish a very Merry Christmas to my family in Tennessee and to my beautiful girlfriend in California. I miss you all, and I'll be home soon.
1: My name is Specialist Brooke Frisk, and I'm in Baghdad, Iraq. I would like to wish all my family and friends in Georgia and Wisconsin a very Merry Christmas. I'm really going to miss spending the holiday.
0: And I'll see you guys real soon. 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

0: Lieutenant Colonel Philip Stagg. I'd like to wish my family and friends back in Richmond, Virginia, a very Merry Christmas.
1: Young, and I want to send out a Merry Christmas.
2: 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I'm going to miss opening up presents with her and watching her face and seeing her face on Christmas morning and watching her.

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1: 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I have seen in the last 3 months such a big change. I can feel God's presence. He's just been blessing me so much. I did take a chance, and I really see the fruit of it.
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0: For to us a child is born, to us a son is given, and the government shall be upon his shoulder, and his name shall be called Wonderful Counselor, Mighty God, Everlasting Father, Prince of Peace.
1: Celebrating the gospel of Jesus Christ, celebrating the birth of our Savior, keeping the Christ in Christmas. 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

given, and the government will be on his shoulders, and he will be called Wonderful Counselor, Mighty God, Everlasting Father, Prince of Peace. Of the greatness of his government and peace there will be no end. He will reign on David's throne and over his kingdom, establishing and upholding it with justice and righteousness from that time on and forever.

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1: How far do we go and still find the curse? You can't get beyond the boundaries of the curse, because in the fall of man, the whole creation groans together in travail. Why is nature groaning? Because the whole universe is under a curse because of sin. That's how far the curse is found. But the extent of the redemption that was wrought by Christ who came was to reach the entire borders of where the curse is found. Where the curse is found, Christ is found to redeem us from that curse.
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0: For to us a child is born, to us a son is given. 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
1: 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Reading from Job 5, verses 17 through 20. Behold, happy is the man whom God correcteth. Therefore despise not thou the chastening of the Almighty, for he maketh sore and bindeth up. He woundeth, and his hands make whole. He shall deliver thee in 6 troubles, yea, in 7 there shall no evil touch thee. In famine he shall redeem thee from death, and in war from the power of the sword. Reading from Job 5, verses 17 through 20.
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3: Judgment is coming. This is Ken Ham on a mission to strengthen the global church with God's word. The Apostle Peter warns of scoffers who will deny the coming judgment by fire, saying, "Everything continues as it always has." Peter replies by saying that while it seems like a long time has passed to us, God doesn't see time the way we do. Peter writes that just as surely as there was a global judgment at the time of Noah, so another judgment is coming. But Jesus is delaying his judgment because he doesn't want any to perish. The rock layers and fossils point to the historicity of the flood. And just as there was a flood in Noah's day, so there is a judgment coming, but we can be saved through faith in Jesus.
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1: Psalm chapter 34, verses 17 and 18. 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
1: How far do we go and still find the curse? You can't get beyond the boundaries of the curse, because in the fall of man, the whole creation groans together in travail. Why is nature groaning? Because the whole universe is under a curse because of sin. That's how far the curse is found. But the extent of the redemption that was wrought by Christ who came was to reach the entire borders of where the curse is found. Where the curse is found, Christ is found to redeem us from that curse.
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0: For to us a child is born, to us a son is given, and the government shall be upon his shoulder, and his name shall be called Wonderful Counselor, Mighty God, Everlasting Father, Prince of Peace.
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1: Hear the word. Reading from Job 5, verses 17 through 20. Behold, happy is the man whom God correcteth. Therefore despise not thou the chastening of the Almighty, for he maketh sore and bindeth up. He woundeth, and his hands make whole. He shall deliver thee in 6 troubles, yea, in 7 there shall no evil touch thee. In famine he shall redeem thee from death, and in war from the power of the sword. Reading from Job 5, verses 17 through 20.
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3: Judgment is coming. This is Ken Ham on a mission to strengthen the global church with God's word. The Apostle Peter warns of scoffers who will deny the coming judgment by fire, saying, "Everything continues as it always has." Peter replies by saying that while it seems like a long time has passed to us, God doesn't see time the way we do. Peter writes that just as surely as there was a global judgment at the time of Noah, so another judgment is coming. But Jesus is delaying his judgment because he doesn't want any to perish. The rock layers and fossils point to the historicity of the flood. And just as there was a flood in Noah's day, so there is a judgment coming, but we can be saved through faith in Jesus.
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1: Psalm chapter 34, verses 17 and 18. The righteous cry out, and the Lord hears, and delivers them out of all their troubles. The Lord is near to those who have a broken heart, and saves such as have a contrite spirit. From

Your Christmas joy, God's Son, Jesus Christ. 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

0: change his life. He started becoming involved in missions teams here at our school and got a great education. And so now he's off at Oral Roberts University, my alma mater in Oklahoma, a D1 university, and he's studying med school. And it's a beautiful, beautiful thing that we can change these lives like this. But we can only do that for so many students. Our school is not able to scholarship very many. And this program would allow real dollars to come into our school to make that available to so many more students. I really think it'll create a renaissance in New York specifically. We've had Christian schools close every year across New York and across the island. There used to be many more, but the cost of education has just risen so greatly. So this program could allow us to open more Christian schools in the state of New York that give kids a top-tier education while also giving them a biblical worldview of themselves and of others. And that's a beautiful thing.
1: Love to hear that. Well, I've got a couple minutes left here, so time for a final comment or another story of how Christian school has been a blessing to a family or whatever you want to add here.
0: Oh, that's great. And I really thank you, Jay, for having me on the show today. And I just want to say, you know, whoever you are out there, whether you support Christian education or even if you are unsure about it, these funds can be used in a lot of different ways. Even public schools can use these funds to support their special education. So I know there'll be a lot of opposition that's posted out there, but really this is a simple benefit for New Yorkers everywhere. And at the bottom line, even if you don't want to support Christian education, this program keeps New York federal dollars supporting New York families and New York schools. And so it's going to keep more funds in our state to help everybody here. And so I think it's a beautiful program, and I think everyone should take part in it. It's really going to do something special for the culture of New York, for the young people of New York, and it could shift the balance in terms of where our state is headed.
1: And like you say, there are a lot of families that would love to partake in Christian education for their children. So that is really kind of where the value is found and help those kids get, you know, they may even come to know Christ, is that one story you just shared,
0: That's right, for sure. Yeah. And, you know, there's a couple websites that have great information. There's EFTCcredit.com, which you can see all the different states and where they're at in the process. But also the lead pony for the scholarship granting organization is the Children's Tuition Fund, which is a part of ACSI, and their website is childrenstuitionfund.org.
1: Okay, wonderful. And I'm going to give one more site for the school in just a moment here, but what I want to say thanks to Joel Moss, superintendent of Smithtown Christian School in Smithtown, New York. 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
2: When you encounter Christ, it changes every bit of your life. It doesn't just become a duty to glorify Him. It becomes your delight. It's what stirs you. It's what shapes your mind and shapes your heart. It's what shapes your affections. It's what shapes your actions, your living. It shapes everything.
1: We worship what we love. That's true, not just for Christians, but for everyone. We welcome you to this Saturday edition of Renewing Your Mind. I'm glad you're with us today.

0: Although human beings were created to worship God, our sin has caused us to love and therefore worship the wrong things. What's the solution to this problem? Today we continue our study of worship with Reverend Jason Halopoulos. He'll help us consider how our hearts are recreated in Christ so that He becomes our deepest love.
1: In our first lesson, we looked at the fact that we were created by God to be worshipers. And we saw that in Genesis 1 and 2. We saw the call upon our lives to be that. You will know, though, that there is a chapter that comes after Genesis 1 and 2, and that is Genesis 3. And though we were created to be worshipers, there is a mess that enters into our created world as a result of Genesis 3. Think about Adam and Eve being created to populate the earth with images of God. They have been given this great mandate by God. They have enjoyed fellowship with God. They are walking with Him in the cool of the evening. They are enjoying His presence, communion with Him. And then we have that fateful day in Genesis 3 where the serpent comes to Eve and he begins to tempt Eve. And he tempts Eve with questioning what we talked about in the last lesson, whether God is actually simple. Now let's think through this together. When he comes to Eve and he tempts her, he's saying, maybe it is that God is trying to keep something from you, is in essence his accusation. That though he has said that this is for your good, that he actually is deceiving Adam and Eve, and he's keeping some kind of good from Adam and Eve. As if God is not a simple being, as if he can have two distinct wills. As if he can have this will that he has revealed to Adam and Eve, and he has a secret will that is untrue and that contradicts that first will, as if he is divided in his person. And so the serpent is getting Eve to question whether God is actually good, to question his goodness. As John says, that in God, God is light, and in him there is no darkness. So we could say that to be true of every single one of his attributes. He is wise, in him is no foolishness. He is good, in him is no evil. He is kind, and in him is no crassness. We could go on. But here is questioning, you know what, maybe God isn't completely good. And maybe it is that he's keeping some measure of goodness from you. But you see, God doesn't keep goodness because he himself is good. He is good and in him is no evil. He is simple. There's no complexity here. No composite here. He is what he is. I think in the midst of that, Eve buys into this lie and she gives in to the temptation in the garden. And because of that, what happens is as the Westminster Shorter Catechism says, in him and with him in that first transgression, all mankind fell. It is all those that are descended from Adam by ordinary generation, that is all of us that have been born into this world, every single one of us apart from one, fell in him and with him in that first transgression. And so every single one of us born into this world is now born into this world as a fallen being. We have fallen minds. We have fallen hearts. We have fallen emotions and affections. We have fallen spirits and fallen souls. We are in complete and utter rebellion against our God. As R.C. Sproul used to say, we are committers of cosmic rebellion. We're seeking to kick him off of his throne. As John Calvin would say, you and I, we are consistently and constantly as fallen beings. Our hearts are an idol factory, just continually shaping and molding idols of our own making. that we will worship and that we will center our lives upon, that we will direct our minds to and our affections towards. And this is true of every single person born into this world. But here's what's fascinating to me about Genesis 3. Is here you have Adam and Eve, the very center of creation, the very high point of creation, the very object of God's special and direct love. They are the bearers of his image, and they have been given this duty beyond anything else in all of the created order to fill the earth with his images, and they have committed cosmic rebellion against him. And in the midst of it, when he comes into their midst, and you'll notice there's fragmentation already when he comes into the garden after they committed the sin, they're hiding from him. Their relationship's been disrupted. They're hiding from one another. It's separated Adam and Eve from each other. And in the midst of when God is cursing them for their disobedience, where he's cursing Adam and he's cursing Eve and he's cursing the serpent, in the midst of that, we have Genesis 3:15, what theologians call the Proto-Evangelium, the first gospel. In the midst of cursing those that have raised their fist in cosmic rebellion against him, he shows his kindness and grace. It's astounding that there would be one born of this woman that would crush the head of the serpent. It's a promise. He created us to be worshipers because of the fall. We don't worship him as we were created to be. And so what does he do? He makes a promise that a savior would come into the world, and he would crush this adversary, and ultimately he would redeem us. When we look at creation, created to be worshipers, the reality is that you and I as Christians are recreated to be worshipers. That's why we're recreated. Good Reformed people, you know Ephesians 1. I want you to hear Ephesians 1. You know Ephesians 1 because of predestination. But think about Ephesians 1 here, where he is detailing that verse 4, predestination. I want you to hear this. Blessed be the God and Father of our Lord Jesus Christ, who has blessed us in Christ with every spiritual blessing in the heavenly places, even as he chose us in him before the foundation of the world, that we should be holy and blameless before him. In love, he predestined us for adoption to himself as sons through Jesus Christ. Now listen to this. According to the purpose of his will, to the praise of his glorious grace with which he has blessed us in the beloved. And just in case you didn't understand, he echoes it again in verse 12. In him we have obtained an inheritance, having been predestined according to the purpose of him who works all things according to the counsel of his will. Why? Verse 12. So that we, who were the first to hope in Christ, might be to the praise of his glory. Why were you redeemed? Why were you saved? To the praise of his glory. Why were you recreated? For the same reason you were created, to the praise of his glory. That you might be a worshiper. Paul will do this, Romans 1 through 11, right? He is detailing the intricacies of the gospel and the good news of Christ. He is leading us through it, the bad news and the good news. And then what does he do when he gets to chapter 12? Now he's going to apply it. What does this mean for you? And how does he begin? I appeal to you, therefore, brothers, by the mercies of God, to present your bodies as a living sacrifice, holy and acceptable to him. Your life is now to be a living sacrifice to Him. You and I are recreated to be living, breathing, walking worshipers of God. All of life is to be an act of worship. That's what it was supposed to be in the garden, created that way. Because of the fall, we lose it. And then you're recreated that way as a Christian. Paul will go so far in 1 Corinthians to say, whether you eat or drink or whatever you do, what does that exclude, Paul? Nothing. Whether you eat or drink or whatever you do to the glory of God, he says. Created for worship, recreated for worship. It's interesting, isn't it, that when Jesus sends the disciples out in what we have rightfully called the Great Commission, he says that they are to go and to make disciples of all the nations, baptizing them in the name of the Father, the Son, and the Holy Spirit, teaching them to observe all that I have commanded you. Lo, I'm with you always, even to the very end of the age. It's interesting, isn't it, that it's an echo of that mandate in the garden. Be fruitful and multiply. What are you to do? You're to fill the earth with all of these images of God. So that when God looks upon creation, that he sees his glory reflected back to himself. What is happening in the Great Commission? We are being sent out to make disciples so that where that image has been marred, and in some ways it's been obliterated, it's restored. So that when God looks upon his creation, he receives glory to his praise. That's why. John Piper famously said in a wonderful book on missions, Let the Nations Be Glad, he will say, missions exist because worship doesn't. It's exactly right. We're sent into the world to make disciples so that people are recreated to be God glorified. And God worshipers. It is our duty to worship God. What does it mean to worship God? Well, both in the Old and New Testament, the words that are used for worship, they have the idea of bending down and kissing the bottom of the cloak of someone's garment, where you're giving them honor, you're giving them their due. Worship, I think, maybe is best to define as our response to what we value the most. It's what you and I have set our minds upon, our hearts upon, what stirs our affections beyond anything else. What is that? For the Christian, it is to be God. We are God worshipers. He is our deepest desire. It's our duty. God himself is passionate for his own glory. He says this in Isaiah 48, for my name's sake, I defer my anger. For the sake of my praise, I restrain it for you, that I may not cut you off. Behold, I have refined you, but not as silver. I have tried you in the furnace of affliction. For my own sake, I do it. For how should my name be profaned? My glory I will not give to another. God is jealous for his own glory. He's jealous for it. And the Christian is to be jealous for his glory. It's our duty. It's what we were recreated for. But it's not just our duty, it's our delight. My daughter is a wonderful young lady. She is 16 now, but when she was maybe 7 or 8 years old, she was wowed by astronomy. She loved to read. She always loves to read. She always has something that she is diving into and learning and teaching me about. And at that time, it was all about astronomy. And she had heard that there was going to be a blood moon in Michigan, like Michigan hadn't experienced for, I don't remember how long, a decade or something. And she was so excited I mean, she was doing all kinds of research about it, looking it up, was writing all kinds of notes about it. And for weeks, we planned this night that this blood moon was going to be what we were going to do that night. And we had laid out the night before her binoculars. It was going to be a cold morning, so we had laid out all the right clothes. She had a piece of notebook paper and colored pencils there so she could take them outside with her and draw it when she saw it. And we were ready, and I was supposed to wake her up about 3 o'clock in the morning and take her out and look at this blood moon when it was at its height. And I woke up excitedly that morning and raced upstairs to get her, this thing we'd planned for weeks and weeks. And she jumped out of bed and ran downstairs and got all of her stuff. And we went outside and we stood on the driveway and we looked up at this blood moon. And I took a glance at it, but then I was just watching her. And she looked up and then she looked at me. And she looked up and then she looked at me. And then she looked up and then she looked at me and she said, "Dad, this has not changed my life one bit." When you encounter Christ, it changes every bit of your life. It doesn't just become a duty to glorify Him. It becomes your delight. It's what stirs you. It's what shapes your mind and shapes your heart. It's what shapes your affections. It's what shapes your actions, your living. It shapes everything. Westminster Catechism, of course, is getting at that. That famous first question and answer, what is the chief end of man? Man's chief end is to glorify God and enjoy Him forever. Isn't that fascinating how the Westminster Divines picked this up, that these two things are together? That God's glory and our delight are together. That He could have required us giving Him glory and not attached our delight to it, but that's not what He does in His exceeding kindness. He says, look, I created you for this reason, and so you find your ultimate delight in glorifying me. There's delight in this. His glory, our delight. You can't have delight, true delight, apart from His glory. And you're only going to have delight as you give Him glory. All of life becomes about this. And notice the Westminster Divines, they say, man's chief end is to glorify God and enjoy Him forever. It's forever. This is what's unique about the Christian. If we think about all of life being about worship and glorifying God, how is it that you get a mindset that does that? How is it that you think through that and allow that to shape you? I think one of the things has to be, and is that we just look at the world differently. We just look at it differently. There's an old word that it's fallen on hard times. I'd like to bring it back, but it's that word pilgrim. I like that word, pilgrim. Christian understands we're pilgrims, that this world isn't all that there is. We understand that we are going from here to there. Here's what's fascinating, is that we know that everyone in this world is a pilgrim. They just don't understand it, but the Christian must. I'm going from here to there. That changes my perspective on everything. That means that everything that I do here is aimed at there. Seek ye first the kingdom of heaven. I'm seeking Christ and His glory and seeking what I will enjoy for all of eternity. It's living all of life to the glory of God. Does that mean that you and I don't enjoy the things of this world? Absolutely not. He gave us taste buds for a reason. He gave us sunsets for a reason. We're to enjoy our families. We're to enjoy recreation. We're to enjoy rest. We're to enjoy a good steak. But it means I don't chiefly enjoy those things. I chiefly enjoy Him. And all of my life being aligned to that enjoyment and that seeking, I'm going from here to there, where I will eternally dwell with Him who is the lover of my soul. And someone asked me recently, another pastor, he said, Jason, if you could teach anything or form anything within the congregation that you serve, what would that be? I said, oh, that's easy. I don't even have to think about that. I just want them to see more of the beauty of Christ. Because the more of the beauty of Christ that you see, the more you long for it. And the more of the beauty of Christ you see, the more you will long for heaven and see yourself as a pilgrim in this world. The more that you see and appreciate the beauty of Christ, the more you will long to hear His word because you want to hear from Christ. The more you will want to pray because you want to speak to Christ. The more you will want to sing praise because you want to adore Christ. The more you will want to love His people because they are the body of Christ. The more that you will want to live more for Christ in all of life because you want to become more like the one that you love so that you're even more prepared to be with Him in glory. The Christian is ever seeking a more clear and more full picture of the beauty of Christ. And so all of our life, live to His glory. Whether you eat or drink or whatever you do, do to the glory of God. We're going from here to there. Don't rest. I love Pilgrim's Progress by John Bunyan, you know, where it's a time where a Christian will lay down and take a little rest, and then that scroll will roll away. He forgot he was a pilgrim. Demas, Paul will say, has abandoned me because he's fallen in love with the world. He forgot he was a pilgrim. Now, we keep that always before us. And that makes living today actually worthwhile. That makes what I do today actually meaningful because it's meaningful for all of eternity, what I do today. People say, you're too heavenly-minded to be in your earthly good. No, when you're heavenly-minded, then you're actually earthly good because now today matters. Why? Because there is a forever tomorrow that matters. So what I do today matters for eternity. Pilgrim mindset. We're created for worship. Because of the fall, God, in His exceeding kindness, has poured out grace upon us so that we can be recreated for worship. And all of our life is to be lived in worship. Now, we're going to look at this in different ways over these next lessons, but this is the overarching, isn't it, for the Christian, is that all of my life is to be a living sacrifice to Him. I'm recreated for worship. So are you.
2: 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And it's deeply encouraging to know that this recreation is not something we've done for ourselves. 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
1: Hi, this is Tom Evans, and this last July 4th was very unusual in that it is the 250th anniversary of the signing of the Declaration of Independence. Have you ever considered just how uniquely different these United States are in comparison to every other country in history? Other countries have tried to copy our Constitution and system of government, but have failed because they misunderstand the fundamental importance of liberty and our right to life as given to us by God, our Creator. What was so unique about America's founding was the acknowledgement and dependence of our founders upon God and His natural laws. For those of us who have experienced true liberty, the liberty that frees us from sin and death, we can be grateful that God has placed us in a country, that we can therefore boldly declare the news of liberty from death in Christ Jesus. 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
2: Work. After the fall, God said, "You will earn your bread by the sweat of your brow." That was after Genesis 3. But before Genesis 3, God had something else in mind about our work. Rob Pacienza talks with nationally known investor, economist, and author David Bahnsen. Work is not a curse. 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
3: Hey David, give us a little snapshot of your work today and how your faith has personally shaped your vision for the marketplace and your everyday work.
4: So when I look at what I do every day and I wake up to and actually make my living doing, I'm engaged in financial services and investing client money for the aim of creating solutions on behalf of clients. What that does is allow me to be in all aspects of the marketplace. So I have to have a view to what's happening in the economy. That's my training is in economics. There's a real life business managing about $10 billion of client capital, but then I'm interacting with other companies and businesses as investment opportunities. So it's a pretty broad net. But then on top of that, the very reason we're sitting here together right now, I want to take what I believe about all this and also message it to the community. And so I spent a lot of time writing and thinking and speaking about a vision for the marketplace and particularly the integration of faith and work. And so all of these things overlap in a way, but where I certainly make my living is in actually delivering client solutions around financial matters.
3: I think it would be safe to say that most people, even well-meaning Christians, think that work is somehow a result of the fall. It's a burden we have to bear every day, but one day we'll go to heaven and then eventually experience the consummated kingdom, and we'll be freed from work. We'll be freed from labor. Yeah. Help correct that understanding of work and give us, our audience, a biblical framework for understanding what we've ultimately been called to do as Christians.
4: It's interesting because if you think about the way you laid that out as to what most people think, there's this part in the middle that they're correct about the consummation, but it's the part afterwards that we're going to be freed from work that's inaccurate. And it's the part at the beginning that work was born out of the curses, out of the fall. So there's a sort of barbell problem on the front and back end that has to be corrected. The good news